0: It's nothing to do with how we feel, has nothing to do with how we act. That's not the issue. The issue is that we have been deemed, we have been characterized as saints in the eyes of God. Likewise, he says we are his workmanship. He's the one who has created us in Christ Jesus. We are a new creation in him. He is in the process of conforming us into his likeness. He says we are the temples of the Holy Spirit. And today, I want to deal with three more areas of who we are in Christ Jesus. And if you'll turn to Ephesians chapter 1, he says, beginning in verse 3 of Ephesians chapter 1, "Blessed be the God and Father of our Lord Jesus Christ, who has blessed us with all spiritual blessings in the heavenlies in Christ." Now listen, "just as he chose us in him before the foundation of the world, that we should be holy and blameless before him in love, he predestinated us to adoption." Now watch this. He says that you and I are chosen people. So who am I in Christ? In Christ, he says, you and I have been chosen. Now here's where the big hang-up comes, and I want you to listen very carefully. He didn't choose you and reject you. He's talking about the fact of his choice, not his rejection. God is not in the habit of rejecting, rejecting, rejecting, rejecting. Jesus said, "I am coming to the world not to condemn the world, not to reject the world, but that the world through him might be saved." And so often we see God as this God of judgment up in heaven, rejecting and condemning. And even after we're saved, and even though we've been forgiven, what happens? Our image of God, so programmed from childhood, that if we violate any principle, he's just going to chalk us off, erase the name of the Lamb's Book of Life, and that's the end. But that's not the Word of God. Now, God is going to judge sin. God is going to condemn wickedness, and he's going to condemn the wicked one of these days. But condemnation is not God's attitude toward believers. He says, therefore, if any man be what? In this relationship, watch this. If any man has been positioned, if any man be in whom? In Christ Jesus, what? There is no condemnation. God Almighty has made a commitment, a divine, everlasting, eternal commitment that once the Holy Spirit baptizes you into Christ Jesus, seals you into him, and that is your position, you can't ever be condemned by God. There is no condemnation to those who are in Christ. Do you know how God sees you? He sees you what? Clothed in the righteousness of his Son Jesus. You see, it's the cross, the cross, the cross, the cross, the cross, the cross, the cross. It is the blood of Jesus Christ that has wiped us clean. He says we've been made holy, blameless, and spotless before him because the righteousness of Christ is the robe of our life. And when he looks into your life, I don't mean he condones sin. Sin grieves his heart, but I want to tell you something. The thing that grieves God is because he knows what sin does to us. He sees us suffering because of sin. He sees us failing because of sin. He sees us stumbling because of sin. He sees us failing to match up to what he has provided for us, to reach up to get what he has given to us. So he is grieved. He's not condemning us. And so he reaches down into your broken, disturbed, guilty heart, and he says, "But I love you. You are endearing to me, and I want the best for you, and I'm going to give you the best. Just listen to me." But as long as I feel like I'm unworthy, I don't deserve it, God just never will do this and that for me, I want to tell you, my friend, that's why he says, if we abide in the truth, if I abide in the truth, if I'm saturating my mind and heart with the Scriptures, if I'm absorbing the truth, if I am refocusing my mind, if I am renewing my mind with the Word of God, then I will cease to think in error and begin to think about my life the way God sees it. He says, you've been chosen. God has given us a commission, and what I want you to see, he has some very specific reasons that he chooses us, and God's choice is always, and the next two things I want to talk about answer that. So if you'll turn to Matthew chapter 5, who we are in Christ Jesus. All right, in the Sermon on the Mount, if you will look beginning in verse 14, I want to take the second one first and then verse 13, but look in verse 14 and 15 and 16. Now listen to what he says, who we are. He says, you are the light of the world. A city set on a hill cannot be hidden, nor do men light a lamp and put it under a bushel. You don't hide it. He says that it gives light to all who are in the house. Let your light so shine before men in such a way that they may see your good works and glorify your Father who is in heaven. Now look at this. He says, you are the light of the world. You recall when Jesus ascended, he said to his disciples, he says, it is expedient for you that I go away. If I go not away, the Comforter will not come. But if I go, he will come and he will glorify me. Now, all of us who have received Jesus Christ as our Savior have him living within us through the Holy Spirit. He is our life. Listen, Jesus Christ is our life. He that hath the Son hath life. He says, by the Holy Spirit, we were baptized into Christ Jesus. He says, I and you and me. We have Christ living within us, therefore we have life. If we have divine life, we have light. Now, Jesus left this world, seated at the Father's right hand, the Holy Spirit living within us. When he left, the light left. When he came back at Pentecost to indwell the believers through the power of the Holy Spirit, the light began to shine in this world, and the light of life is living and shining through the life of believers. Now, he chose you and me for specific reasons. One of those reasons was, he said, he chose us that we may be lights in a darkened world. Now, notice what he says in the scripture. He says, a city set on a hill cannot be hidden. He doesn't want his secret disciples. Neither do men light a lamp or a candle and hide it. Now, let me ask you something. Where is the best place for light to demonstrate its power? Where? In darkness. The purpose for light is to drive out what? Darkness. He said he has redeemed us by taking us out of the kingdom of what? Darkness and placing us in the kingdom of what? Light. He says he's put us in this world. He that is within us is greater than he that's in the world. He has placed us here, and he says, you and I have been named, singled out as the light of the world. That's not what I said. That's what God said, that you are the light of the world. That means you are somebody very special, because God says your life is going to brighten the way for somebody who's walking in darkness. He says you're the light of the world, and put the light up on the candlestick where it can be seen. Now you say, isn't that pride? You haven't read the last two verses. Now say with me, watch this. He says that we are a light unto the world. For example, tomorrow morning, if you feel like, well, you know, I just don't match up and I feel so unworthy in my business, tomorrow morning you just walk in, brother. You walk in with your shoulders back, smile upon your face, because you just carried light in that place. God says, I've sent you in as a light into that office, into that building, into your schoolroom, in order that your presence there will make a divine difference. We have no legitimate reason for feeling inadequate, inferior, down in the mouth, and worthless and insecure. Because God says, I have chosen you and ordained you and put a circle around you. And he says, I have labeled you light of Jesus Christ, light of the gospel, light of God, light of truth. He has sent us into a darkened society that the society may be changed by our presence. It's in the twinkle of an eye. You see, you can look in somebody's eye, they may be beautifully dressed, but if they're sad, you can't tell it by looking at the shoes. You can tell they're sad by looking at their eyes. In fact, if you cut out everything else in their body except just yet one little bit, you can look at somebody and tell if they're sad or they're happy. And listen to what he's saying. He's saying, I have sent you with your smile and your countenance, and when you're down in the dumps, nobody has to ask you. It's written all over you. In other words, nobody has to ask. He says, I've sent you as a light. That means that not only are we important, but the way we shine is important. Now listen. Notice how he says this, because here is the crux of the matter. Let your light so shine before men in such a way that they may what? They may see what? See you? No. See your good works. That is, they are attracted by what you're doing. But they are attracted to whom? Jesus Christ, the living Lord. He says, let your light so shine before men that they may see your good works, but what? Glorify your Father. Now listen. If they're glorifying us, we've missed it somewhere. There's something wrong with the lantern carrying the light if they're glorifying us. I want to tell you something. God has so made you, did you know that you can't have a power failure? The power is within you. Everlasting, eternal, unending. No storm in the world can knock the power out of your life. The only thing that can knock the glow out, now, the power will never leave. The power is always there. Storms don't make any difference. Doesn't make any difference. Nobody can plow up your yard, cut the line in two. Doesn't make any difference. The power is within you. But the glow of that light is diminished by sin and disobedience to God. It is our willful disobedience to God that diminishes the light. But the light is there, and God says, I have chosen you. You're the light of the world. But listen to this. Go back to verse 13. He says, you're the salt of the earth. But if the salt has become tasteless, how will it be made salty again? It is good for nothing anymore except to be thrown out and trampled under the foot of men. Now, let's think about something. You know what he's saying? We Christians back up and say, you know, we don't want to cause any waves. We don't want to rock any boats. Listen, you and I are under divine command by Jesus Christ, and you and I have been so created by God and so commissioned. He says we're like salt boxes. Wherever we go, the flavor ought to change in our society. Listen, we're not disobeying God by getting involved in everything that affects society. We are obeying Almighty God. He says you to be the salt of your society. That means change the flavor of it. And the reason we're in the mess we're in now is because too many salt boxes have been closed up, or we have lost our twang somewhere along the way, and we do not see ourselves as vital citizens in a land who have been commissioned by the Lord Jesus Christ to flavor that whole society. If you work among people who are unsaved, you're not to be critical of them. You're there to make a difference because you may be the only salt there. We're to change the flavor. Secondly, he speaks of preserving. He said you must keep on flavoring and keep on preserving the society which you're in because, you see, once God takes the body of Christ out of this world, the judgment of God is coming upon this world. And those who do not like our influence and those who do not want Christians around, who do not want us to bear witness, who do not want us to testify, who want to live like they choose, what they do not understand is once God takes us away, they will be absolutely and totally annihilated by their own wickedness. So they're living in blindness, they're living in darkness, and so those of us who are the light must step forward to shine forth and radiate the truth of the gospel. He didn't put us here for our health, he put us here to change our society. Likewise, he said, salt heals. And let's face it, we're living in a sick world, and there's only one message that brings healing, eternal healing. And that is the message of the cross of Jesus Christ, that God the Father, looking down in this old unbelieving, wicked, vile, helpless, desperate, hurting world, sent his only begotten Son, Jesus Christ, that you and I may be forgiven, pardoned, reconciled, redeemed, justified, glorified, that we may be given the capacity to become everything God wants us to become. Now think about this for a moment. Insecure, inadequate, inferior. Think about this. He chose you. He chose you. He said you're the light of the world. He said you're the salt of the earth. He's called you a saint. His workmanship, the temple of God. God Almighty sees us in the most beautiful light. And my friend, I'm simply saying this to you. When you and I begin to see ourselves as God sees us, listen, not only are the shackles that hinder you going to be dropping off, but there's going to become a delight and a joy and a power to become what at the present moment you're unwilling to believe God for. I've told you what God says about every one of his children. Chosen on the basis of pure love. Sent into a world to shine where there's so much darkness. Sent into a world to flavor, preserve, and heal where there's so much hurt, anxiety, frustration, and fear. Now listen. Can you think of any legitimate reason today for feeling insecure when you've been wrapped up and bound eternally in the person of Jesus Christ? Inadequate when you have the Holy Spirit living within you to empower you to fulfill every obligation God has placed upon us, fulfilling the obligation of his very self. Any reason to feel inferior when God says, you're one of the chosen. You're the light of the world. You're the salt of the earth. You know what we do? We hear that and we transfer that to others. The only way to have a box full of salt is that all the grains be little grains of salt. Here's how Satan traps us. He says, but what can one little old person like you do? That's not the question. Here's the question. What can one person reconcile unto God? Redeemed, forgiven, justified, glorified, who's become a saint. God's working in his and her life. Sons of God, living in the kingdom, indwelt by the Holy Spirit, empowered by him, chosen by him, predestinated by him, commissioned by him. The power to flavor a society, to drive out the darkness, to change men's lives. That's the question. And the Bible says that every single one of us is that person. My friend, shake off the insecurity, the inadequacy. Shake off the inferiority, the worthlessness, the feeling of being so totally immersed in past programming that has negated all the positive things. You know, just get rid of that. By latching on to the truth of what God says you are, that is, you just need to step out of that. Step onto a higher plane that God has for every one of us who is willing to believe. Listen, who is just willing to believe what he said about us. You can't ever be the same once you believe what God says about you because of your relationship to him.
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0: If you're not willing to humble yourself and acknowledge that you are burdened and be willing to name it and be willing to share it and be willing to admit you cannot handle it, if you're one of those persons who says, I can handle it, I'm going to handle it, no matter what happens, listen, man, you know, grit and grind, I'm going to make it happen. There are burdens in life that no person in their own strength can bear successfully. Why do we continue to run hither and yon in every new possible fad we can find? What is it we're running from? We're running from burdens that we cannot escape because they're on the inside of this mind of ours. They're in our heart, they're in our emotions, and oftentimes in our bodies, you cannot escape them. You keep running to the bar and running from one marriage partner to the other, or running to this situation, this relationship and the other, trying to get something dealt with. I want to tell you, the one place, listen, there is a one-stop place for burdens, and it's Christ. He and he alone is going to be able to deal with a burden. But first of all, I've got to admit that I have it. When he says, come to me, the implication is you admit that you have a need and you come. But if you're not willing to share it with anyone else,
5: You want to keep all the smiles on the outside. Everything is fantastic. Everything is super, I mean, brother.

We got the world by the tail. On the inside, you're being wagged all over the place because you can't handle it. True humility is not only willing to admit to God in secret where nobody else hears it, but true humility is willing to share it with someone else whom

0: 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Tell us about it today. 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
4: Believe on the Lord Jesus Christ. Blessed are you, O Lord. Teach me your statutes. Psalm 119, verse 12, New King James. Are you blessing the Lord by living for Him, by sharing your faith in Him with others who don't yet know Him? Are you fellowshipping with other believers? Are you praying together for each other and for those persons that you know who don't yet know Jesus, but who could if someone like you would tell them how? Teach me your statutes. Memorize God's Word. Put it in your heart. 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Commit them to memory. Hide them in your heart, so at a moment's notice you can share God's glorious gospel with people who need to know how to get to heaven. You can be the catalyst between the lost and help them to be found by Jesus Christ. You can be that person, that one, if you will. Blessed are you, O Lord. Teach me your statutes. Will you? I trust you will. I hope you will. I pray that you will. Because if you will, someone can go to heaven because you care enough to share plan of salvation, the way of eternal life. Somebody is waiting for you. Christ through you can change the world.
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6: 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But the days will come when the bridegroom shall be taken away from them, and then shall they fast in those days. Now, that is the thing he's saying to them, is that it's more important to be related to him and to have fellowship with him than to fast. That's one thing today, friends, to be religious and put up a front. 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
3: Christians are not just nicer people. They are transformed. They're absolutely new people. Think about this person, this Rahab. She was a prostitute living in sinful degradation, and she was a Canaanite destined for sure destruction because the judgment of God was upon the city of Jericho where she lived. And yet God saved this woman. And would you believe, she's listed here in the Word of God as one of the heroes of the faith, a champion of faith. How did it happen? It is the transforming power of faith.
2: Welcome to Love Worth Finding, featuring the dynamic biblical teaching of pastor and author Adrian Rogers. In Joshua chapter 2, we meet Rahab, a Canaanite woman living in spiritual darkness. But after God saved her, she became part of the bloodline of Jesus Christ. As we learned in part one of today's message, Rahab's story reveals that God works on both sides of our circumstances. The Holy Spirit also convicts others through people who are living and walking in victory. How did Rahab respond to the Spirit's conviction? If you have your Bible, turn to Hebrews chapter 11, look at verse 31, as we hear part two of Transforming Power of Faith.
3: A lady that I know who is a great testimony for the Lord Jesus Christ and one of the finest soul winners in America is named Iris. Iris was a prostitute before Jesus saved her. Iris said this, and has always lingered deep in my heart. She said, "When I learned about the Lord Jesus Christ and someone witnessed to me and led me to Christ," she said, "I got on my knees, a filthy prostitute, and I arose a virgin in the sight of God." You believe that is possible? It is absolutely possible. Christians are not just nicer people. They are transformed. They're absolutely new people. Think about this person, this Rahab. She was a prostitute living in sinful degradation, and she was a Canaanite destined for sure destruction because the judgment of God was upon the city of Jericho where she lived. And yet God saved this woman. And would you believe, she's listed here in the Word of God as one of the heroes of the faith, a champion of faith. Rahab delivered from judgment. Rahab became the great, great grandmother of King David. She married one of the princes of Israel. She is a part of the bloodline of our Savior. This woman who was a harlot, no longer a child of hell, a citizen of heaven, not walking the back streets of Jericho, but now she's walking the streets of gold in heaven. How did it happen? It is the transforming power of faith. And by the way, in order to understand all of this, you've got to go back to the book of Joshua, chapter 2. So just turn left in your Bible and keep going for a long time, and you'll come to the book of Joshua, somewhat near the front of the Old Testament. Joshua, chapter 2, we're going to find the story. I want to give you the background. The children of Israel have come out of the land of bondage, out of the land of Egypt, and now they are right on the threshold of Canaan.

Only the River Jordan stands between them and the Promised Land. General Joshua wants to know what is on the other side of the river, so he sends out some special ops, special operational forces to go across and to reconnoiter and to spy. He takes some men, we call them today spies, they went over to spy out the land. And they come as they cross Jordan and go into Jericho, which was the first formidable city there. Jericho, great in antiquity, one of the oldest cities on the face of the earth, and great in iniquity. And God was going to destroy Jericho and bring judgment upon Jericho. And so they go to Jericho and they end up there seeking refuge in the house of Rahab, who, as we have learned, was a harlot. Now, I want you to see four things that God did to transform this woman. The first thing I want you to see is what I'm going to call the confronting power of the providence of God. Look, if you will, in verse 1. And Joshua, the son of Nun, sent out of Shittim two men to spy secretly, saying, "Go view the land, even Jericho." And they went and came into an harlot's house named Rahab and lodged there. All right, now look, if you will, in verse 4. And the woman took the two men and hid them and said thus, "There came men unto me, but I wist not and knew not whence they were." Now, Joshua says, go spy out the land. They come to a particular house. Here's the question I have for you. Was that by mere chance? No, it was the will of God and it was the providence of God. Now, let me tell you how the providence of God works. God works on both sides of the equation. God will find a person whose heart is tender, a person who wants to know God, a person under conviction, a person seeking God, and God will take a witness, a messenger, a soul winner, and work in that person's heart as well as He works in this person's heart, and then God gets the two together. We call that divine providence. The Bible is full of all of those kind of stories. The providence of God that confronted her, that's the first thing. Now, here's the second thing I want you to see, and that is the Spirit of God that convicted her. This woman is under great conviction. Now, the question is this, how did this pagan Canaanite woman, how did this prostitute get under such great conviction? Well, it's quite easy to see. Let's look, if we will, in verse 9. And she said unto the men, that is these spies who found their lodging there at her house, she said unto the men, "I know that the Lord hath given you the land." Now, I want you to notice the conviction she's under. "I know that the Lord hath given you the land and that your terror is fallen upon us and that all the inhabitants of the land faint because of you. For we have heard how the Lord dried up the water of the Red Sea for you when He came out of Egypt. What ye did unto the two kings of the Amorites that were on the other side of Jordan, Sihon and Og, whom ye utterly destroyed. And as soon as we had heard these things, our hearts did melt, neither did there remain any more courage in any man because of you." Now watch your conviction now. "For the Lord your God, He is God in heaven above and in earth beneath." What a statement. God, He is God in heaven and earth. He is the God of might, the God of miracle, the God of power. How did this woman know this? Because she said, "We have seen what God has done for His people. We've seen how God opened the Red Sea. We've seen how God piled victory upon victory. We have heard what God is doing for you." What convicts people? How does the Holy Spirit of God do it? He doesn't do it in abstraction. He does it through people who are living and walking in victory. How did the Holy Spirit of God convict her? Well, she saw what God had done in the heart and lives of His people. Now, there was the confronting power, the providence of God. There's the convicting power of the Spirit of God. Now I want you to notice, thirdly, the confirming

affirming power of the Word of God. Because people are not going to be saved apart from the Word of God, no matter how you live. They can see the power of God in your life, but they still need a word from God. Now continue to listen in Joshua chapter 2, verse 11. And as soon as we heard these things, now what did she hear? She'd heard what God had done for His people. Our hearts didn't melt, neither did there remain any more courage in any man because of you. For the Lord your God, He is God in heaven above and in earth beneath. Now therefore, I pray you, swear unto me by the Lord, since I have showed you kindness, that ye will also show kindness unto my father's house and give me a true token. That is, show me grace, kindness, and give me a token of it. And that ye will save alive my father and my mother and my brethren and my sisters and all that they have, and deliver our lives from death. And the men answered her, our life for yours, if ye utter not this business. That is, if you do not disclose that we're here, we will lay down our lives for you if necessary. Our life for yours, if you utter not this our business. And it shall be that when the Lord hath given us the land, that we will deal kindly and truly with thee. Now, skip on down to verse 21. And here's the key. And she said, according unto your words. Now underscore that. According unto your words, so be it. And she sent them away, and they departed, and she bound the scarlet line or cord in the window. Now you say, Pastor Rogers, was this just a conversation? No. It was a message from Almighty God. How can you be so certain? Well, put in your margin James 2, verse 25. Likewise also was not Rahab the harlot justified by works when she had received the messengers. Now they're not called spies. They're called messengers. They were there with the Word of God. She received the messengers. And again, verse 21, according to your words. These men were speaking to her the Word of God. They were divinely appointed by providence to bring to this woman the Word of God. You say, Pastor, are you certain that she was convinced by the Word? Absolutely. Because the Bible says in Hebrews chapter 10, verse 17, faith cometh by hearing, and hearing by the Word of God. You cannot have faith until you get a word from God. You might as well try to ice skate on hot water as to have faith without hearing from God. Here was a woman confronted by the providence of God, convicted by the Spirit of God, and confirmed by the Word of God. Now, she believed. Well, in order to believe, you have to have something to believe. Hebrews 11, verse 31, by faith, the harlot Rahab perished not with them that believed not. She was confirmed by the Word. She did believe. Now, here's the fourth and final thing. Not only confronted by the providence of God, convicted by the Spirit of God, confirmed by the Word of God, but praise God, she was cleansed by the grace of God. Notice the cleansing power of the grace of God. Well, look, if you will, Joshua 2, beginning in verse 18. Behold, when we come into the land, thou shalt bind this scarlet thread in the window. Now, in another place, it's called a cord. Don't get the idea of a sewing thread here. These men had to hang on to this and go down the wall over it. Thou shalt bind this line of scarlet thread in the window, which thou didst let us down by, and thou shalt bring thy father and thy mother and thy brethren and all thy father's household home unto thee. And it shall be that whosoever shall go out of the doors of thy house into the street, now underscore this, his blood shall be upon his head, and we will be guiltless. And whosoever shall be with thee in the house, his blood shall be on our head, if any hand be upon him. Now he's tying the idea of blood with the scarlet cord. Now he's saying to this, look, Rahab, we're going to come. We're going to come as the avengers of God, and there's going to be sure destruction upon this city. And the only way that you can be safe
is to take a scarlet ribbon, a cord, a thread,

0: a sign, hang it there in the window. Get all of your loved ones on the inside. And when the invading army comes, when judgment comes sweeping through, when I see the cord, I will pass over you. Does it remind you of anything? Where do these men get this idea? God said, take the blood of the lamb and put it upon the lintel and the doorpost of the house. The death angel is coming through. And when the death angel sees that scarlet blood, when I see the blood, I will pass over you. They had no Passover lamb there in Rahab's house, but they knew the principle. They knew that God in mercy would forgive on the basis of a blood sacrifice. Hebrews 9:22, without shedding of blood is no remission. This was their token, their sign. This is all in their mind. You don't have to be a rocket scientist to figure this out. They said, this is our idea. We're going to get Rahab spared the same way we were spared, by faith in a merciful God. You see, all of the Bible is about a blood sacrifice. You cut the blessed book anywhere, it will bleed. The blood of Jesus seems to stain every page. If you began with Abel's lamb and you go right on through to Noah's sacrifice, you go right on through to Abraham's ram there on Mount Moriah, go with all of the smoking sacrifices on every Jewish altar till finally you come to Calvary where the Lord Jesus Christ hung in agony and blood. All of it is saying, all of it is saying, all of it is saying, when I see the blood, I will pass over you. Now listen, the Bible says there in verse 31 that she was delivered from destruction. She perished not, that's what it says. Does that not remind you of John 3:16? For God so loved the world that He gave His only begotten Son, that whosoever believeth in Him should not what? Perish. She didn't perish. She was delivered from destruction. But now notice, not only was she delivered from destruction, but she was radically changed on the inside. She had a character change. You say, Pastor, how do you know that she had a character change? Because the Bible tells us that she was justified. She was justified. James 2 verse 25. Likewise also was not Rahab the harlot justified? She was justified. That is, she was delivered from destruction and made right, pure, in the sight of God. We sing that great song, be of sin the double cure, save from wrath and make me pure. You see, that's what it's all about. He not only delivers us from hell, He gives us a brand new nature. Well, you say, Pastor Rogers, that's fine for those harlots. I hope those harlots get saved. That's fine for those drunkards and those murderers. I hope they get saved. You missed the point altogether. You know what Jesus said there in the Gospel of Matthew to the self-righteous religious Pharisees? He said, harlots and unjust tax collectors are going to go to heaven before you do. Think about it. Listen, friend, the message here is this, and I want you to get it, and I don't want you to miss it. There is no one so bad he or she cannot be saved. Do you believe that? There's no one so bad that they can't be saved. Harlot, yes. An adulterer, yes. Murderer, yes. Sexually perverted, yes. God forgives. The blood of Jesus Christ, God's Son, cleanses from all sin. And don't you let that dirty devil tell you, you've done too much, you're too bad, you're too wicked, you can't be saved. The God that saved Rahab is the God who can save you. So that's the first thing. No one so bad they can't be saved. Now listen carefully. There's no one so good they need not be saved. That's what Jesus was warning the Pharisees about when He said the harlots and the prostitutes are going into heaven before you. Jesus transforms. It was battered and scarred, and the auctioneer thought it barely worth his while to spend much time on the old violin. but he held it up with a smile. "What am I bidding, good folks?" he cried. "And who'll start the bidding for me?" "$1. And who'll make it two?" $2. And who'll make it three? $3 once, $3 twice, going for three, but no. From the back of the room, a gray-haired man came forward and picked up the bow. And wiping the dust from the old violin and tuning up all the strings, he played a melody, soft and sweet as the angels sang. The music ceased, and the auctioneer, in a voice quiet and low, said, "What is my bid for the old violin?" And he held it up with the bow. $1,000. And who'll make it two? $2,000. Who'll make it three? $3,000 once, $3,000 twice, going and gone for three. The people cheered. But some inquired, "We don't quite understand. What changed its worth?" The man replied, "The touch of the Master's hand." And many a life out of tune with God, all battered and scarred with sin, is auctioned cheap to a thoughtless crowd, much like the old violin. A mess of pottage, a glass of wine, a game, and he travels on. He's going once, he's going twice, he's going and almost gone, but the Master comes. And the foolish crowd can never quite understand the worth of a soul and the change that is wrought by the touch of the Master's hand. That's what happened to Rahab. That's what happened to me. You're not perfect, but if you're saved, you're a changed person. If any man be in Christ, he's a new creature. Old things are passed away. Behold, all things are become new. And friend, if your religion has not changed your life, you better change your religion. He's not here just to make you a nicer person. He is here to radically, dramatically, eternally transform you. And if God saved Rahab and God saved Adrian Rogers, God will save you. He's in the life-changing business.
1: Is that what you want for your heart and life? Not to become a nicer person, but to be transformed by the love and the forgiveness and the grace of God? Pray with me now. Oh God in heaven, I know I'm a sinner. I'm separated from you, but I believe that Jesus paid the penalty for my sin on the cross, and he rose again to new life so that I might have his righteousness. So right now, I surrender my life to you. I don't trust in anything that I do. I trust fully in what Jesus did for me. Come into my life. Change me from the inside out. I want that kind of transformation that I've just heard about. Do that in me and help me walk with you as you are my Savior and Lord from this day forth. I pray in Jesus' name. Amen. Well, if you prayed a prayer like that from your heart, we would love to celebrate with you. 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
5: Welcome to Apologetics with Carl Kirby. Many skeptics refuse to believe that the events surrounding Jesus' life really happened, despite evidence from the Gospels and numerous extra-biblical sources. But among the references to Jesus in the extra-biblical record is the fascinating commentary of a Roman historian named Thallus from around 50 AD, which is soon after Christ's crucifixion and before the Gospels were written. The Gospel records that the darkness covered the earth from noon to 3 p.m. as Jesus was on the cross. Interestingly, later historians record Thallus pinning an argument that the darkness during Christ's crucifixion was coincidental, a solar eclipse. Sorry, that's lame. But what's striking is that a secular historian from that time period acknowledged that such a miraculous event occurred. Once again, the historical evidence points to the Bible's reliability. What else does the historical record show? That's for next time. For more information, go to hopetools.net and stay bold.

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9: He received the Distinguished Flying Cross for his service in the Pacific during World War II. He studied at Yale, was a congressman, ambassador to the UN, CIA director, and vice president under Ronald Reagan before becoming America's 41st president. His name, George Bush, born this day, June 12, 1924. In his inaugural address, President Bush stated, "I have just repeated the oath taken by George Washington 200 years ago, and the Bible on which I place my hand is the Bible on which he placed his. And my first act as president is a prayer. I ask you to bow your heads."
8: This has been an American Minute with Bill Federer. 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
11: And we do thank you for joining us today for our Friday news roundup and comment. Again, our thanks to Sandy for preparing so many stories and obtaining them through many, many sources through the course of this week. And thankful for Molly here on the phones today. And I think we've got Dan in the control room today, but grateful for each one who and their part for VCY America. Just in going through the stories again today, and I know I've referred to this before, but I think of the passage in 2 Timothy 3, this know also that in the last days perilous times shall come, for men shall be lovers of their own selves, covetous, boasters, proud, blasphemers, disobedient to parents, unthankful, unholy, without natural affection, truce breakers, false accusers, incontinent, fierce, despisers of those that are good, traitors, heady, high-minded, lovers of pleasures more than lovers of God, having a form of godliness but denying the power thereof. And as Paul said, from such turn away. And friends, we are seeing these very things on display, full display, all throughout society today. And it is characteristic as what Paul talked to the last times, these perilous times are coming. So we want to be vigilant. We want to be understanding of the times that we are living in. We want to be faithful. We want to redeem the time because the days are evil. We're going to be looking at a number of sources and stories here today to keep you informed of what's happening in our world. We trust it burdens your heart to be in prayer for our nation's leaders, be in prayer for the state of our family today, be in prayer for the state of the church today as well. We're going to begin with a story here from the Epoch Times on Iran launching attacks Wednesday on Bahrain, Kuwait, and Jordan. after U.S. troops launched retaliatory strikes against the downing of an American attack helicopter. Bahrain and Kuwait activated their air defense systems to respond to the Iranian attacks. Jordan said it intercepted 5 missiles that were aimed at an airbase hosting U.S. forces. The attacks came just hours after U.S. Central Command said its forces completed self-defense airstrikes on June 9, targeting Iranian air defense, ground control stations, and surveillance.

surveillance radar sites near the Strait of Hormuz. Truth Press is reporting the U.S. military launched this fresh wave of strikes on Iran on Wednesday evening. At least 49 Tomahawk missiles were fired at Iran. CBN reporting after calling off Thursday night's promised attack, that would be last night's attack on Iran, President Trump says a deal with Tehran could be signed as soon as this weekend. Well, the key to the deal, the president claims that through Iran's nuclear, nuclear materials are buried under a mountain, the country will not have a nuclear weapon. The Strait of Hormuz will be opened in a few days. Well, the president has predicted a deal would be signed many times already, and although it hasn't happened yet, he believes this time is different for the Iranian regime. He himself does not plan to attend the ceremony, a signing ceremony, though he suggested that Vice President J.D. Vance and Envoy Steve Witkoff and Jared Kushner would be present. The president's understanding is that Iran's supreme leader, Mujtaba Khamenei, has approved the deal. I guess time will tell. We've been down this road so many times. From YNetNews.com, as U.S. President Donald Trump pushes forward with the next phase of his Middle East peace plan, the Israeli Defense Force has formulated a plan for a potential ground operation in Gaza targeting areas under Hamas's control. The report comes as the body of a hostage, Ran Gvili, remains held by Hamas for 827 days as Hamas reportedly accelerates efforts to rebuild its military capabilities. According to Arab and Israeli sources, a terrorist group is restoring tunnel infrastructure that was damaged in the war and has received funds allowing it to resume paying salaries to its fighters. Last month, during a high-level security discussion on Gaza that was attended by Israel's prime minister and top defense officials, there was expressed doubts over the effectiveness of the International Stabilization Force proposed by the U.S. to disarm Hamas and to maintain post-war security. The prime minister was asked for guidance on how the army should prepare for a scenario in which they would have to demilitarize Gaza, particularly regarding who would govern the territory afterward. Zamir had wanted to warn that without a clear post-war governance plan, Hamas could quickly reestablish control as it is currently doing. And hasn't that warning gone forth loud and clear multiple times? Free Beacon is reporting that Hamas has built makeshift torture chambers inside Gazan hospitals and schools where its men are interrogating and abusing fellow Palestinians suspected of disloyalty. The reign of terror comes as Hamas moves aggressively to reassert its power in the Gaza. It is said that one Gazan activist said they have put prisons inside the school rooms that function like prisons. He was one who was abducted by Hamas, beaten for several days. The same goes for hospitals. They have rooms underground in the basement that they use as a prison, as if they were military and security sites. At the Nasser Hospital, said a second Gazan woman, inside the dialysis center, people are beaten and shot in the legs. If they send someone to the renal department at Nasser, it basically means it's over. Breitbart is reporting the British Minister of Defense, John Healey, one of Prime Minister's most loyal allies, has resigned from government because of Sir Keir Starmer and the Treasury have been unable, unwilling to pay and fund the armed forces. In his resignation letter to the Prime Minister, Healey noted that the government was not only refusing to fund its own strategic defense review, but that even if it had the document that had already been rendered inadequate by new conflicts and Britain's growing military commitments in the 12 months since it was published. No money for military forces, British Defense Minister resigning with a scathing attack on Britain's Prime Minister. TheNewAmerican.com, Alex Newman, this is Michael Tennant reporting that the Canadian Senate has put its stamp of approval last week on a bill that criminalizes quoting Bible verses considered to be, quote, hate speech. Bill C-9 passed in the Senate 45-13 with two senators abstaining and 35 not even attending the vote. Business as usual in an appointed body whose quorum is just 15 senators. This is a dark day for religious freedom and free speech in Canada, said Jeff Gunnarsson, national president of the Campaign Life Coalition. Introduced by Liberal Justice Minister Sean Fraser, the Combating Hate Bill
Hate Act

0: rather, increases the maximum penalties for crimes motivated by hatred based on race, national or ethnic origin, language, color, religion, sex, age, mental or physical disability, sexual orientation, or gender identity or expression. Now, quoting the Bible, verses that condemn, for example, homosexuality, transgenderism, or abortion could land someone behind bars under the guise of combating hate, contended Gunnarsson. Bill C-9 opens the door to the criminalization of peaceful religious and pro-life expressions in Canada. From LifeSiteNews.com, Canada's top society in charge of children's medicine has now named a doctor known for her active engagement and role in so-called transition of minors that could include the genital mutilation of children. The Canadian Pediatric Society announced that Dr. Natasha Johnson is now in charge as its president for a one-year term. This is the same doctor who founded the Gender Diversity Clinic in 2016, located at McMaster's Children's Hospital. This facility allows for services for trans and gender diverse youth. And to make matters more concerning, Johnson also has the title of Chair of Diversity and Inclusion for McMaster University's undergraduate medical education program. The Daily Caller reporting that America's moral acceptance of sex changes is at an all-time low, in part due to plummeting support among Democrats, new poll shows. Democrats' support for sex change is down by 11% over the previous year, according to a recent polling by Gallup that was just released Tuesday. The poll found that 38% of Americans think changing one's gender is morally acceptable, while 57% think it is morally wrong. Only 5% of Republicans support changing one's gender, compared with 60% of Democrats. Again, friends, no matter what you do, no matter what surgery you undergo, you cannot change your biological sex. You cannot change your gender. You're male or you are female. That's how God created us. Male and female created He them. LifeSiteNews.com, in a significant concession involving one of the Midwest's largest healthcare providers, the Department of Justice secured restitution related to so-called gender-affirming medical treatments provided to minors. Last week, Cleveland Clinic agreed to pay a $2 million penalty to cover the cost of medical care for minors who later wished to detransition after receiving sex-rejecting treatments, including puberty blockers and surgeries. Assistant Attorney General for the Civil Division, Brett Shumate, touted the settlement as a major win. "I'm grateful that institutions like Cleveland Clinic and Texas Children's have decided to be part of the solution, not part of the problem," Shumate added. Cleveland Clinic's commitment to providing millions of dollars toward care for detransitioners is emblematic of just that. And even though with that taking place, the Daily Signal is reporting that there are 323 healthcare facilities that still offer transgender medicine. Although hundreds of healthcare facilities have distanced themselves from the transgender orthodoxy demanded by the LGBTQ plus activist group, the Human Rights Campaign, hundreds of others remain committed to it. In 2024, 1,056 healthcare facilities across the country took part in the HRC survey, and 384 of them received a 100% perfect score, while 462 received a score between 80 and 95%. This year, only 741 took part in the survey, 323 scored 100%, and 343 achieved the 80 to 95% score. So the numbers are going down. They're heading in the right direction, but still concern over the hundreds of so-called healthcare facilities that are still offering what they call transgender medicine. LifeSiteNews.com reporting 3-year-old kids visiting a library in Maryland's Prince George's County with their mom to check out a Dr. Seuss book may find themselves exposed to sexually explicit drag show performances this month. The South Bowie branch of the Maryland Library System has an all-ages, all-day event plan that includes drag performances, story times, face painting, and other activities, including a fun pride parade. All ages are welcome, the event description reads. The singular focus on the sexual proclivities and gender confusion of individuals is not just a once-a-year occurrence at the library. The Maryland system maintains a page dedicated to LGBTQ plus pride. Okay, this coming from the Daily Signal, the Daughters of the American Revolution currently allow men who identify as women to join, but the group is going to be voting on a resolution to reverse that policy and formally define women, the Daily Signal has learned. Members of the Daughters of the American Revolution will take a historic vote to define the word women on Friday, June 26, 2026, at Memorial Centennial Hall, or rather Continental Hall in Washington, D.C. Laura McDonald, founder and president of Daughters Advocating for Restoration, told the Daily Signal. So that vote coming up for the Daughters of the American Resolution. The resolution provided to the Daily Signal argues that the bylaws which state that eligibility only applies to women should be interpreted in accordance with the intention of the society at the time the bylaw was adopted. There's no question that the founders in 1890 did not envision men identifying as women as eligible for membership. We'll be back with more stories after the break. This is Crosstalk on VCY America.
1: Back to Genesis with Dr. John Morris, scientist and creation researcher with the Institute for Creation Research. Dr. Morris, is the metamorphosis of a caterpillar into a butterfly an example of evolution?
2: No, it certainly is not, Chris. The caterpillar has all the genes necessary for it to alter its shape into a butterfly and then lay eggs which could turn into a caterpillar. This is not evolution. It's simply growth. In fact, this is one of the greatest arguments against evolution. What could cause a perfectly happy caterpillar to attach itself to a tree and dissolve into a mass of jelly and come out with wings and legs and everything that a butterfly has? Natural selection would not do this. All of the genes would have to be present at the beginning and could not have been gained one by one. Chris, I think you recognize this as an evolutionary just-so story. A much better story is the one we read when we go back to Genesis.
1: Thanks, Dr. Morris. For more information, you can find us on the web at www.icr.org.
0: This is Crosstalk on VCY America with a Friday News Roundup and comments. And New York City not doing so well financially. The annual budget that ends this month has a $2.2 billion budget shortfall. But it doesn't matter really to socialists about that number at all. Mayor Mamdani has hosted a Pride event and announced $15 million for so-called gender-affirming care. And he has invited hundreds to the New York City courthouse Tuesday evening for his administration's inaugural Pride Month celebration, bringing together New Yorkers of all stripes, politicians, activists, actors, drag artists, and announced this special $15 million so-called investment in gender-affirming care. Christian Post is reporting a proposed rule to mandate monogamy among ordained clergy, including those in homosexual relationships, has prompted pushback from three committees of the Presbyterian Church USA. Truly amazing. The overture, which was submitted by the Presbytery of Sierra Blanca in New Mexico, to be considered at PCUSA's General Assembly later this month right here in Milwaukee, would amend the denomination's Book of Order to require clergy in any relationship of a sexual nature to be living in a monogamous one. Well, according to advice and counsel appended to the overture, the proposal has been met with resistance. About living in a monogamous relationship. Now, friends, even in a same-sex relationship, that is wrong to be involved in such a relationship. But here, it's just amazing because they're getting pushback from PCUSA's Advocacy Committee for Women and Gender Justice, the Advocacy Committee on LGBTQIA plus Equity, and the Advisory Committee on Social Witness Policy. The Advocacy Committee for Women and Gender Justice said they could not support the overture requiring monogamous relationships because it extends beyond the church's call to form disciples into an attempt to regulate the private lives and relational structures of individuals in a way that risk harm rather than healing. Wow, how far have they gone? WND.com, a Washington State girl alleges she was sexually assaulted during a state-sponsored athletic competition. Now she is suing the officials who set up the circumstances that allowed the attack.

It happened as part of the state's promotion of transgenderism, which officials allowed a male to compete in girls' wrestling event and kept their agenda a secret from parents and even participants. The victim, Callie Keller, claims it was at a Washington Interscholastic Activities Association competition in December that she was paired off without her knowledge with a male who sexually assaulted her during the competition. The legal team at the ADF is bringing the case against Washington officials on her behalf. This coming to us from LifeSiteNews.com, Republican House lawmakers have introduced legislation to stop sexual predators from obtaining children through the use of surrogacy after a homosexual registered sex offender purchased a baby boy in Pennsylvania. H.R. 9131, the Protecting Kids from Creeps Act, would establish that any surrogacy agency that knowingly or recklessly facilitates a surrogacy agreement in which a party to that agreement is a sex offender would be fined and jailed at least 10 years if reckless and 20 years if knowingly. Agencies convicted under the law would also lose their eligibility for tax-exempt status. How gross is all of this taking place? Daily Signal reporting a violent Antifa protest erupted outside the Turning Point Women's Leadership Summit in San Antonio, Texas last weekend after protesters attempted but failed to storm into the event through a police barricade. The violence had escalated. We see that one man who had been pepper sprayed for storming police was then washing his eyes out with water from a plastic bottle, then threw that bottle at a nearby police officer. He took off running. He was caught, resisted arrest, thrown to the ground, and taken away. We also saw a woman that attacked an arresting officer with her wooden 6-foot-tall flagpole and then took off trying to evade arrest. Some part of the mobs were seen wearing Antifa imagery and could be heard chanting slurs and also threats to attendees. I mean, it was amazing to see and hear what was taking place at this opposition rally to TPUSA. Here you can hear part of the chants. That coming from that anti-TPUSA event. From Just the News, the Department of Homeland Security on Tuesday announced charges against 26 alleged members of the Trinitarios gang under the RICO Act. The charges came amid a major bust that saw Homeland Security investigations execute 8 search warrants and arrest 24 alleged gang members. Massachusetts communities are safer today after the arrest of 24 alleged members of this gang, said Jeffrey Grimming, the New England acting special agent in charge. The charges encompassed 5 murders, 19 attempted murders, extortion, kidnapping, robbery, and also drug trafficking. From Jihad Watch, a Houston man facing felony charges after allegedly getting through the airport security with a fake boarding pass, sneaking onto a flight to Los Angeles. The man is charged with impairing or interrupting operation of critical infrastructure facility after a flight was delayed for around 3 hours. Surveillance footage from Bush Intercontinental Airport shows that the suspect was talking to TSA agents at a Terminal C checkpoint, and after speaking to a number of agents, his photo was taken and he was allowed through security. However, turned away from a boarding on the United Airlines flight to Los Angeles after his pass failed to scan at the gate. The 25-year-old, per police, stayed at the airport, managed to successfully board a different United Airlines flight to Los Angeles about 2 hours later. And according to the footage from the surveillance, the man pretended to show his boarding pass and picking a time when United agents were distracted to slip past them and board. Here we have from Todd Starnes, a Michigan township facing federal lawsuit after officials allegedly banned a church from holding worship services, Bible studies, weddings, and other religious gatherings inside a building that's been used as a house of worship for nearly 60 years. That's according to the First Liberty Institute. First Liberty filed the lawsuit in federal court on behalf of the Tarrington Church, accusing Windsor Township of waging what authorities called a multi-year campaign to restrict or prevent the church from engaging in religious activity on its own property. The Don and Kathy Hamilton, along with family members,

Iran now is a nation disillusioned with the Islamic regime after decades of oppression, corruption, and violence. Farhadi shared the quote, "Islam is dying as you have never seen anything die this fast inside Iran. Religion is dead in Iran." He pointed to reports that 50,000 mosques, now I've not independently verified this, but he reports 50,000 mosques out of 75,000 have shut down in recent years, and described scenes during the 2026 protests where Iranians burned Islamic shrines and publicly rejected the regime's ideology. While many Iranians are turning away from Islam, they're not abandoning spirituality altogether. A spiritual hunger for truth remains, and they're discovering the way, the truth, and the life in Jesus. From the Jewish Insider, Representative Dan Goldman said that the words of condemnation are no longer enough, that there has been a systemic failure by Congress to address rising anti-Semitism since October 7th. He and along with Congressman Mike Lawler, leading 28 colleagues in introducing a House version of the Jewish American Security Act. It's a package of anti-Semitism-related legislation introduced previously in the Senate. It includes a proposal for significant increases in security funding, new oversight and administrative measures to address anti-Semitism on college campuses, and new transparency requirements for social media companies related to anti-Semitism online. Daily Signal reporting that the Michigan voters are getting sick of mass Muslim migration. When polled, Michiganders voters expressed their disapproval of the masses of third world migrants in the U.S. In fact, by a stunning 6-to-1 margin, Michigan voters believe the state welcomes too many Islamic immigrants. From WND.com, a Target store decided to close down its customer fitting rooms, turning them into a dedicated Muslim prayer space, according to a new report. It's in the economic collapse that revealed that Apple Valley, Minnesota store blocked shoppers and with barriers and signs warning them to stay out. Photos shared by a concerned customer showed retractable belts cordoning off a hallway of six changing rooms. One door prominently displayed Ramadan Mubarak alongside instructions that the room is for prayer only. The report said Ramadan ended months ago in mid-March, yet the setup persisted into late May. The report pointed out it was not only an accommodation, being instead a clear prioritization of one's faith practices over the shopping public's convenience in a major retail chain. Target stores? Wow. Aren't they also the ones that kind of introduced the whole matter of men going into women's restrooms and so forth as well? WesternJournal.com. Residents of Frisco, Texas pleaded desperately with local officials to pause the planned construction of a mosque as well as a Hindu and Jain temples. Larry Brock, a retired Air Force lieutenant colonel, noted that the Sharia law system, which he experienced for 7 years while working in Saudi Arabia, is incompatible with Texas culture, according to a report from the Blaze Media. He contends that approving the zoning may mean the city council is aiding and abetting a terrorist organization and providing them material support. Yet some attendees spoke in defense of the mosque and temples. Yamin Ahmed, a Muslim, denounced what he called anti-Muslim rhetoric. He said, "I hear lies that we are terrorists, rapists, and fraudsters. I reject every one of these lies," he asserted. But instead of amending the plans for the new house of worship, Frisco Mayor Jeff Cheney said that the city officials have done their job there. Okay, also there is very interesting matter going on with Los Angeles and the vote taking place there. We're going to be covering that in our next segment and a few other issues here. Let me just get into this, though. Homeland Security Secretary Mark Wayne Mullen said Thursday that the Trump administration has found at least 146,000 migrant children and that they were unaccounted for during the Biden administration. A total of 450,000 went missing under former President Biden, and nearly 300,000 are still unaccounted for. We're investigating reports to where some of these kids claim they were raped 600 to 700 times, he added. I don't care who you are. I don't care if you have kids, if you don't have kids. I don't care if you're a liberal, you're an independent, you're a Democrat, you're a Republican. He said, if you can't stand for law enforcement to go find these kids, who are you? Who are you? He asked.
And you know where we're finding most of them? He said in sanctuary cities.

Major metropolitan centers like New York City, Chicago, Los Angeles have refused to cooperate with federal immigration enforcement as a result of their sanctuary policies. Meanwhile, children's lives are being wrecked, torn apart forever. We'll be back in 1 minute. 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

0: George Washington said, "It is impossible to rightly govern the world without God and the Bible." Andrew Jackson said, "That book, sir, is the rock upon which our republic rests." Theodore Roosevelt said, "A thorough knowledge of the Bible is worth more than a college education." These and over 2,000 other direct quotations revealing the godly heritage of America can be found in America's God and Country Encyclopedia of Quotations by William Federer. This volume of over 800 pages cites founding fathers, presidents, statesmen, state constitutions, and court decisions. 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
1: This is Crosstalk on VCY America, and friends, we are rapidly approaching that 250th anniversary, our birthday here as a nation, on July 4th, 1776 to July 4th, 2026, and what a remarkable time it is. We're going to be getting into this issue more next week on Tuesday with Jerry Newcomb on Crosstalk with some interesting insights on matters. But I just want to mention here on Crosstalk that we often refer to, of course, this 250th anniversary of the Declaration of Independence. Have you ever read the Declaration of Independence? Do you know what it says? Do you know what the grievances were against Great Britain, against Great Britain, and how it was laid out by those 56 signers who risked their life, certainly their fortunes, their sacred honor as well? We have copies of this. This is a special commemorative one, Declaration of Independence, 1776 to 2026, 250 years. And you flip it over, and it's the U.S. Constitution, marking 250 years as well, 1787 to 2037. And this little booklet, One Way You Faces, the Declaration of Independence, you flip it over, you have the Constitution of the United States. It's a wonderful commemorative booklet and fits in your pocket, easily in your purse as well. But if you've never read the Constitution or the Declaration of Independence, this puts it in a handy, small booklet, handy size, pocket size edition. And we have a quantity of these that we're making available through Crosstalk. Again, the Declaration of Independence, the U.S. Constitution, all 27 amendments, and one copy is available for just $3. Five copies are available for donation of $12, or if you'd like 10 copies, a donation of $20. Vast majority of that is postage itself for these copies, but if you'd like to obtain these, all you need to do is reach out to our switchboard at 1-800-729-9829. That's 1-800-729-9829. Makes it very handy to hand out to individuals as well, whether it's at a parade or in other means as well, people you come in contact with. Again, it's has the Declaration of Independence. It's a special 250-year anniversary edition of this, and then also the U.S. Constitution, all the 27 amendments, and one copy, a donation of $3, five copies, a donation of $12, 10 copies for a donation of $20 here to VCY, 800-729-9829. Let me continue on with some of the news stories that are taking place here. There are a couple of hearings that happened in the House this past week, and I'd like to play a couple clips from these. For instance, this from the Geller Report, Act Blue is the Democratic Party Political Action Committee, its largest fundraising platform, founded in 2004, a major part of their fundraising infrastructure. And as of 2025, Act Blue reports that it's raised $16 billion for Democratic candidates and causes since it was established. And the questions many are asking is, how much of this is dirty money? How much of it is laundered money? Well, Representative Jim Jordan summarized the hearing. ActBlue accepted foreign money and donations under fake names. And he said they knew about it and they failed to stop it. And this week he questioned ActBlue CEO Ms. Walker Jones. Although the hearing went quite long, we're just going to play one little clip from that as Congressman Jordan grilled the CEO of ActBlue.
2: Your board chairman said ActBlue accepted up to 38 million contributions in 2024 that had the signs of foreign origin. How much fraud is too much fraud?
3: On the advice of counsel, I respectfully decline to answer the question pursuant to my Fifth Amendment rights under the Constitution.
2: How many foreign contributions did ActBlue accept?
3: On the advice of counsel, I respectfully decline to answer the question pursuant to my Fifth Amendment rights under the Constitution.
2: How much money did ActBlue accept from Russia?
3: On the advice of counsel, I respectfully decline to answer the question pursuant to my Fifth Amendment rights under the Constitution.
2: Why did your entire legal team quit? Your in-house legal team.
3: On the advice of counsel, I respectfully decline to answer the question pursuant to my Fifth Amendment rights under the Constitution.
2: Did your legal team quit because of reduced fraud standards?
3: On the advice of counsel, I respectfully decline to answer the question pursuant to my Fifth Amendment rights under the Constitution.
2: Understand. And we won't keep you here all day, but let me just do one more. Did you weaken your fraud standards to help Democrats?
3: On the advice of counsel.
1: Amazing.
3: I respectfully decline to answer the question pursuant to my Fifth Amendment rights under the Constitution.
1: Isn't this amazing, friends? Over 20 times in that House hearing, she invoked the Fifth Amendment as being asked very pointed questions regarding ActBlue. And that alone is telling, isn't it? Well, there was another hearing also going on, and yesterday with on Crosstalk, we played a clip of the SPLC President Brian Fair, and as he was grilled on some pro-life related issues and, you know, calling haters and extremists people carrying the torch for pro-life. Well, that was not the only issue that came before him as well, because he also got a grilling from Congressman Chip Roy and grilled him on some other issues as well. And I just wanted to play a clip from this one as well. Let's listen to part of that SPLC hearing.
4: How many extremist Islamic groups do you have of the 1,500 or so organizations you have on your hate map?
5: Again, anyone can go to our website.
4: My office has been looking over and can't really find one.
5: Again, it is the SPLC's.
4: You think
5: right.
4: SPLC could provide us a list of the Islamic-oriented groups that you have on your hate map?
5: Mr. Roy, we don't target any group because of its religion.
4: Really?
5: I want to be clear about that.
4: Really?
5: Yes, that's exactly right. We target no group because of its religion. We target groups because they express statements and engage in activities that demean and vilify.
4: So you brought up LGBT groups a minute ago. So you think there's a bunch of Islamic groups that are pro-LGBTQ? Is that the position of the SPLC? I just want to make sure the record is reflecting that.
1: You know, very interesting. I'd love to have you hear the full exchange that took place. Close to 3 hours, I believe it was. But also, Chairman Jim Jordan had criticized them. The SPLC is accused of paying $4.1 million to hate group informants. They face 11 counts of wire fraud and money laundering. And their president, Brian Fair, their interim president, defended the organization's informant program. And it's also been learned that they are on the hot seat over evidence that a staffer actually shacked up with a paid neo-Nazi informant. Look at the Daily Signal, and it tells us that as questions continue to swirl around Los Angeles mayoral election, a newly surfaced video show homeless individuals on Skid Row claiming that they were paid cash to vote for Mayor Karen Bass. The allegations emerged just days after the Republican Spencer Pratt lost a second spot as thousands of late-counted mail-in ballots shifted in the race. In an interview on Skid Row posted to X on June 9th, one homeless woman claimed she was paid $2 to vote for Bass. They came out here all the time to get votes, she said. Another interview featured a man who claimed individuals regularly visit Skid Row to collect personal information from homeless residents in exchange for cash. Then they use that information to cast ballots. They came down here to get your information. Then they vote for you. Some people will give you $3, some $5, said one man living on Skid Row. Following the final vote count, L.A. City Councilwoman Raman finished ahead of Pratt by 29,368 votes, placing second, knocking him out of the race. Pratt has publicly questioned the results. In a post on X, he noted that Raman's vote total increased by roughly 43,000 votes as mail-in ballots continue to be counted after Election Day, a figure he compared to widely cited estimates of Los Angeles's homeless population. This isn't the first time allegations involving payments to homeless individuals for political activity have surfaced. Earlier this month, 64-year-old Brenda Lee Brown Armstrong pleaded guilty in federal court to paying people on Skid Row to sign election-related petitions. WND.com reports investigative journalist James O'Keefe took a team of his O'Keefe Media Group operatives to Skid Row, and they said they found rampant vote buying. One vote gatherer said, oh, you can just fake an address. The report charges that homeless people are bribed with cash and or drugs in exchange for registering to vote and such. One homeless person is told you can just put down Pinocchio Lane. On hidden cameras, petitioners admitted they are paid $7 to $10 per signature, sometimes earning $1,000 or more dollars per day. Now, friends, I bring all that to your attention because Bill Assayle, who is with the Justice Department, the U.S. Attorney's Office, and the Central District of California, he's been investigating election fraud. He is very troubled by what's going on. He said the Democrats are allowing first-time voters to register using gym membership cards, insurance cards, and even debit cards. So if you're a person showing up on Election Day without a Social Security number or driver's license, all they have to do is present their Planet Fitness membership card and they get to vote. Even more disturbing, California is now blocking a federal audit of its voter rolls. The Justice Department has only been trying for more than a year to audit those voter rolls to make sure that the only eligible citizens, U.S. citizens, are voting in federal elections. But it shouldn't take us by surprise, should it? Let's remember the quote here from Governor Newsom as he spoke about what might happen if two Republicans advanced in the election.
6: We all have agencies. We can shape the future. There's still a lot. I've said this before, so I'll repeat it. I don't anticipate this need to be the case, but there is a break the glass scenario. And there's many people that have a deep understanding of what it would look like if Democrats were locked out. And we're going to do everything to make sure that doesn't happen. I'll leave it there.
1: You know, is that a break the glass scenario? What was unfolding, that a Republican might be on the ballot for Los Angeles? Let's move on to the Daily Signal here. Non-citizens who illegally vote in the U.S. elections will face deportation, among other stricter penalties. That's according to new guidance from the General Counsel of the Department of Homeland Security, James Percival. His letter cites an executive order on the election integrity signed by President Trump, and he referenced the Immigration and Nationality Act, we'll get that out there, that directs the removal of aliens who illegally vote or make a false claim to U.S. citizenship. The importance of free, fair, and honest elections is without question. Illegal voting by aliens dilutes the votes of American citizens, undermines our democracy. The department notes that they could even allow for the removal of immigrants legally in the U.S. who are not citizens but illegally casting ballots in federal elections. Truly troubling indeed. And from townhall.com, two former Utah State Court clerks have been arrested and accused of helping an illegal alien evade ICE. The clerks also allegedly obstructed immigration proceedings and lawful enforcement of the U.S. immigration laws by helping at least one of three other illegal aliens escape out a back door of the Logan City Municipal Justice Court so that ICE could not arrest or deport them. Sounds similar to what happened right here in Milwaukee, Wisconsin. And it's being reported that the Department of Homeland Security Secretary announcing Wednesday that the Trump administration is on track to complete the primary southern border wall

0: stretching from the Pacific Ocean to the Gulf of America by June of 2027, and also that the border security systems, including secondary barriers and supporting technology, should be completed by the summer of 2028. I've got more news, but let's open our phone lines as well. If you'd like to comment on these or other current event stories, our number to Crosstalk, 800-733-9829. 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We'll be right back.
1: 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I've been studying through the book of Daniel on Sunday nights. We got to Daniel chapter 6. And you know what I noticed? Daniel was someone that regularly prayed three times a day, as was his custom to do since early days. And I thought, that's interesting. Since early days. Now, we know he was taken into captivity as a teenager. And so he clearly had some very godly parents and influence. But he was also being influenced by people like Solomon. Because when I heard that he was practicing his prayers three times a day as an early child, I thought he clearly was reading Solomon. So I went and I studied some of the things Solomon talked about. And you know what I came up with? I came up with 16 things that Solomon says that the young people should do. And Daniel was doing every one of them. Folks, I highly urge you to study the advice given by Solomon to our young people today. They need it more than ever.
0: News roundup day here in Crosstalk, and by the way, this past, was it Wednesday, President Trump did sign that $72 billion bill to fund Immigration and Customs Enforcement and the Border Patrol. It had been held up for so long, and Congressman Mike Johnson said that the Democrats will not be able to defund ICE and Border Patrol for the next few years. Our number to Crosstalk, 800-733-9829. Let's go to Greg in Bloomington, Illinois. Greg, you're on the air.
2: Yeah, thank you, Jim. Brittany Hughes is reporting that the that transgender wrestler was wrestling against an actual female, mm-hmm. They actually groped the young lady while they were wrestling.
0: I didn't want to go into all the details of that, but yes, assaulted her. Yes.
2: Yes, and it was. I'm not going to get gross here, but it was below the waist.
0: Yeah.
2: So
0: yeah,
2: that's what we're dealing with.
0: Indeed.
2: All right. Thank you, sir. You have a good weekend.
0: You as well. Thank you, Greg. Our number to Crosstalk, 800-733-9829. The Geller Report reporting, from USDA Secretary Brooke Rollins, found 200,000 dead people getting food stamps, 500,000 getting more than one benefit in the red states. The blue states are suing us. The fraud is so stunning. He says the USDA says its crackdown has already uncovered nearly 700,000 fraudulent SNAP cases, raising questions about how much taxpayer money has been lost nationwide. United States and Mexican authorities, reports OANN.com, have uncovered a 2,000-foot-long cross-border tunnel that led to the arrest of four individuals who have been charged with trafficking about $45 million worth of cocaine. From December to May, investigators from Homeland Security Tunnel Task Force maintained regular surveillance of the Buy for Less warehouse. And friends, we're talking about a tunnel to funnel cocaine through, a 2,000-foot tunnel from San Diego to Tijuana. And certainly troubling indeed that this was found. A Breitbart reporting, South African President Cyril Ramaphosa announced on Sunday evening, last Sunday night, that his government will take major steps to crack down on illegal immigration, including the creation, listen to this, of an intelligent population registrar. A registrar that is going to contain biometric data for every person in the country. Ramaphosa said the population register would lay the foundation for a national digital ID system, replacing the antiquated and fallible paperwork currently in place. So there goes another nation. This is the South African president, Cyril Ramaphosa, a biometric data system and a paving the way for the national digital ID. And Looks like Elon Musk is poised to become the world's first trillionaire. His company SpaceX set to begin trading on the NASDAQ today. It sold around $75 billion of shares yesterday in an offering that valued Musk's stake at about $690 billion. But when you combine this with his Tesla holdings and other instruments and properties, his net worth surpassing $1 trillion. Very interesting there indeed. Let's go to this story from the Epoch Times. The Pentagon has flagged a list of prominent Chinese firms it believes are supporting the Chinese military, including e-commerce marketplace Alibaba, the internet giant Baidu, and the electric car maker BYD. The filing is made under the National Defense Authorization Act that requests the security of this and also for the Secretary of War to identify and publish an annual list on Chinese military link companies until 2030. Along the designation, along with that comes alertness to the public and private sectors of the firm's national security risk and will not result in any immediate sanctions. But Pentagon taking note of these firms that are linked to Chinese military groups and very troubling indeed because so many of these are in great use today. The media has really come out a lot in standing up for Islam, and the Jihad Watch is reporting about the Fort Worth Star-Telegram that is concerned about Sharia in the U.S. is not just anti-Muslim hate, but they're calling it a witch hunt. This is a, as Robert Spencer says, an endless string of establishment media articles characterizing all opposition to Sharia in the U.S. as hate and bigotry and misrepresent Sharia as simply private religious law that has nothing to do with non-Muslims or threat to them. Iran, Saudi Arabia, Afghanistan, Pakistan, and others are Sharia states, and they all deny basic rights to non-Muslims and deny it to women. Yet media wonks writing for the U.S. establishment organs all consistently ignore the fact that pretend, as it's stated here, that Sharia law is a set of religious principles for Muslims to follow. Friends, it goes so very much more beyond that. So very much more beyond that. And by the way, a ray of good news here from WND.com. For those of you who like to use a gas furnace and a commercial water heater, natural gas, that the Joe Biden's gas appliance rules have been rejected by the U.S. Supreme Court. They've sent it back to a lower court. So this was something that was a great overreach that actually would ban products that are now available to consumers, like gas furnaces and commercial water heaters, and the U.S. Supreme Court rejecting that aspect. Also here, just in conclusion here today, in our final minute, I want to make you aware as well of what's happening in New York City, redstate.com. Zoran Mamdani is celebrating historic lows, they say, in crime. However, anti-Jewish hate crimes surging 71% on his watch. The NYPD announced Wednesday that major crime fell 10.6% citywide in May, with record lows in murder, shootings, incidents, and shooting victims through the first 5 months of 2026. That's their report. Confirmed hate crimes, though, jumped 74.4% over the same period last year. Anti-Jewish hate crimes accounted for more than 60% of those hate crimes. And Mayor Mamdani has wanted to meet with the Columbia foreign leader there, and that has been blocked by the Trump administration. Troubling times in which we do live here, friends, but keep your eyes on the Lord Jesus Christ, looking unto Jesus, the author, the finisher of our faith. Keep your eyes firmly on him in such troubling times. Friends, as you've listened today to the program and all this week, trust that burdens your heart to be in prayer for our nation, to be active with your voice and standing up for that which is right, but also to be salt and to be light, advancing the good news of the gospel in such a time as this. By the way, it is Friday. The Lord's Day is coming. I trust you'll be in a Bible-believing, Bible-teaching local church. Thanks for listening.
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0: With SRN News, I'm Keith Peters in Washington. With the United States and Iran moving towards signing a new agreement to end the current war, one Republican on Capitol Hill is saying he wants to see the fine print before any deal is finalized. On the Salem News program this week on Capitol Hill with Tony Perkins, Senator Lindsey Graham of South Carolina is concerned that initial reports say the agreement would allow so-called civilian enrichment of uranium to continue.
1: If there's any enrichment program allowed in the Trump deal, if they can enrich anywhere for any reason, that's a bad deal in my view. They will cheat after Trump leaves. So there's a lot of details to be fleshed out. But Israel's concerned, and quite frankly, I am too. I hope for a good deal. I pray for a good deal. But if it's not a good deal, I will say so.
0: Senator Graham's full interview will be heard when This Week on Capitol Hill is broadcast beginning at 10 a.m. Eastern Time tomorrow on the Salem News Channel. Catapulted by the market debut of his rocket company SpaceX, Elon Musk is now the world's first trillionaire. That amount of money, all owned by just one person, was once unfathomable.
2: If you made $100,000 a year and saved every penny, it would take you 10 million years to match that wealth. His wealth will sit just shy of the gross domestic product of Poland, while completely eclipsing the entire annual economic output of Taiwan. Only about 21 countries have a GDP higher than $1 trillion today. So what does he plan on doing with all that cash? Musk says he doesn't plan to spend his $1 trillion fortune solely on himself. He'll instead use it to fund a permanent human settlement on Mars and is first counting on SpaceX to get us there.
0: Correspondent Marissa Duhaney reporting. On Wall Street, the Dow up by 359 points, the Nasdaq rose 79, the S&P advanced 37. This is SRN News. Call for new warning labels on TV programs. Correspondent Michael Harrington reports.
3: A lot of shows for children are being loaded with characters and storylines promoting the gay agenda these days, and Senator Jim Banks is concerned. The Illinois Republican is urging the Federal Communications Commission to add an LGBT warning to its current content rating system so parents know what their kids are watching. Concerned Women for America reports that 40% of Netflix shows aimed at small children contain LGBT content. Michael Harrington reporting.
0: Thousands of Southern Baptists have voted overwhelmingly to advance a formal ban on churches with women pastors in the nation's largest Protestant denomination. The vote at the SBC's annual meeting in Orlando this week sends a clear message that men alone should preach to congregations. The resolution easily exceeded the two-thirds majority required to amend the denomination's constitution. This is SRN News.
4: Matthew 7, verse 12. Therefore, all things whatsoever ye would that men should do to you, do ye even so to them, for this is the law and the prophets. Matthew 7, verse 12. 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
7: Construction season is upon us. 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Jeremiah 33:3 says, "Call unto me, and I will answer thee, and show thee great and mighty things which thou knowest not." At any time, day or night, 7 days a week, and regardless of road conditions or hazards, you can go directly to God. Enter into His presence daily. Spend time in His Word. Speak to Him often in prayer. Take advantage of the unlimited access you have before Him. This message comes to you from VCY America, where we encourage you to grow in your walk with the Lord.

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1: Welcome as we continue our reading through the book of Numbers, beginning today in chapter 2. And the Lord spake unto Moses and unto Aaron, saying, Every man of the children of Israel shall pitch by his own standard with the ensign of their father's house, far off about the tabernacle of the congregation shall they pitch. And here, beginning in verse 3 and extending all the way through verse 31, we have a listing of where each of the tribes would be camping in relation to the tabernacle. There's a lot of detail. We won't read it, but it's worth studying, and you will observe that they're all around the tabernacle on different sides, and as places were assigned to them by the Lord. We skip to verse 32 then and read, These are those which were numbered of the children of Israel by the house of their fathers. All those that were numbered of the camps throughout their hosts were 600,000 and 3,550. But the Levites were not numbered among the children of Israel, as the Lord commanded Moses. And the children of Israel did according to all that the Lord commanded Moses. So they pitched by their standards, and so they set forward, every one after their families, according to the house of their fathers. These also are the generations of Aaron and Moses in the day that the Lord spake with Moses in Mount Sinai. And these are the names of the sons of Aaron: Nadab the firstborn, and Abihu, Eleazar, and Ithamar. These are the names of the sons of Aaron, the priests which were anointed, whom he consecrated to minister in the priest's office. And Nadab and Abihu died before the Lord when they offered strange fire before the Lord in the wilderness of Sinai, and they had no children. And Eleazar and Ithamar ministered in the priest's office in the sight of Aaron their father. And the Lord spake unto Moses, saying, Bring the tribe of Levi near, and present them before Aaron the priest, that they may minister unto him. And they shall keep his charge, and the charge of the whole congregation before the tabernacle of the congregation, to do the service of the tabernacle. And they shall keep all the instruments of the tabernacle of the congregation, and the charge of the children of Israel, to do the service of the tabernacle. And thou shalt give the Levites unto Aaron and to his sons. They are wholly given unto him out of the children of Israel. And thou shalt appoint Aaron and his sons, and they shall wait on their priest's office, and the stranger that cometh nigh shall be put to death. And the Lord spake unto Moses, saying, And I, behold, I have taken the Levites from among the children of Israel, instead of all the firstborn that openeth the matrix among the children of Israel. Therefore the Levites shall be mine, because all the firstborn are mine. For on the day that I smote all the firstborn in the land of Egypt, I hallowed unto me

all the firstborn in Israel, both man and beast. Mine shall they be. I am the Lord. And the Lord spake unto Moses in the wilderness of Sinai, saying, Number the children of Levi after the house of their fathers, by their families. Every male from a month old and upward shalt thou number them. And again, we have this detail of the numbers of the families of the Levites. We'll skip over that and move to verse 38 and read, But those that encamp before the tabernacle toward the east, even before the tabernacle of the congregation eastward, shall be Moses and Aaron and his sons, keeping the charge of the sanctuary for the charge of the children of Israel. And the stranger that cometh nigh shall be put to death. All that were numbered of the Levites, which Moses and Aaron numbered at the commandment of the Lord, throughout their families, all the males from a month old and upward, were 22,000. And the Lord said unto Moses, Number all the firstborn of the males of the children of Israel, from a month old and upward, and take the number of their names. And thou shalt take the Levites for me, I am the Lord, instead of all the firstborn among the children of Israel, and the cattle of the Levites instead of all the firstlings among the cattle of the children of Israel. And Moses numbered, as the Lord commanded him, all the firstborn among the children of Israel, and all the firstborn males by the number of names, from a month old and upward, of those that were numbered of them, were 22,213. And the Lord spake unto Moses, saying, Take the Levites instead of all the firstborn among the children of Israel, and the cattle of the Levites instead of their cattle, and the Levites shall be mine. I am the Lord. And for those that are to be redeemed of the 213 of the firstborn of the children of Israel, which are more than the Levites, thou shalt even take 5 shekels apiece by the pole, after the shekel of the sanctuary shalt thou take them. The shekel is 20 gerahs. And thou shalt give the money, wherewith the odd number of them is to be redeemed, unto Aaron and to his sons. And Moses took the redemption money of them that were over and above them that were redeemed by the Levites. Of the firstborn of the children of Israel took he the money, 1,365 shekels, after the shekel of the sanctuary. And Moses gave the money of them that were redeemed unto Aaron and to his sons, according to the word of the Lord, as the Lord commanded Moses. And the Lord spake unto Moses and unto Aaron, saying, Take the sum of the sons of Kohath from among the sons of Levi after their families, by the house of their fathers, from 30 years old and upward, even until 50 years old, all that enter into the host to do the work in the tabernacle of the congregation. This shall be the service of the sons of Kohath in the tabernacle of the congregation, about the most holy things. And when the camp setteth forward, Aaron shall come and his sons, and they shall take down the covering veil and cover the ark of testimony with it, and shall put thereon the covering of badger skins, and shall spread over it a cloth holy of blue, and shall put in the staves thereof. And upon the table of showbread they shall spread a cloth of blue, and put thereon the dishes and the spoons and the bowls, and covers to cover withal,

0: and the continual bread shall be thereon. And they shall spread upon them a cloth of scarlet, and cover the same with a covering of badgers' skins, and shall put in the staves thereof. And they shall take a cloth of blue, and cover the candlestick of the light, and his lamps, and his tongs, and his snuff dishes, and all the oil vessels thereof, wherewith they minister unto it. And they shall put it, and all the vessels thereof, within a covering of badgers' skins, and shall put it upon a bar. And upon the golden altar they shall spread a cloth of blue, and cover it with a covering of badgers' skins, and shall put to the staves thereof. And they shall take all the instruments of ministry, wherewith they minister in the sanctuary, and put them in a cloth of blue, and cover them with a covering of badgers' skins, and shall put them on a bar. And they shall take away the ashes from the altar, and spread a purple cloth thereon. And they shall put upon it all the vessels thereof, wherewith they minister about it, even the censers, the flesh hooks, and the shovels, and the basins, all the vessels of the altar. And they shall spread upon it a covering of badger skins, and put to the staves of it. And when Aaron and his sons have made an end of covering the sanctuary and all the vessels of the sanctuary, as the camp is to set forward, after that the sons of Kohath shall come to bear it, but they shall not touch any holy thing, lest they die. These things are the burden of the sons of Kohath in the tabernacle of the congregation. And to the office of Eleazar, the son of Aaron, the priest, pertaineth the oil for the light, and the sweet incense, and the daily meat offering, and the anointing oil, and the oversight of all the tabernacle, and of all that therein is, in the sanctuary, and in the vessels thereof. And here we will end this reading today in the book of Numbers and in chapter 4. And do you notice how meticulous is the care they take of all of the things that pertain to the Ark of the Covenant and the tabernacle, the instruments of worship? God wanted them to take seriously that which pertained to Him. And so they give these meticulous details. We will begin our reading next time in chapter 4 of Numbers and verse 17.
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2: 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This is Jimmy DeYoung, Jr. with Prophecy Today, where we examine current events in the light of God's prophetic word. This week, we've been looking at Dr. Richard Schmidt of Prophecy Focus and his top 10 events that he's looking at. And now today, we're going to look at two more. That in one moment.
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2: Dr. Schmidt, welcome to the program. These are issues that are currently shaping international politics, economics, security, technology, and public policy across much of the world. Number five.
4: Number five, which is a major thing in the news right now, is the United States-Iran negotiations. Again, boy, you folks have stressed that on Prophecy Today with so many different news clips that you've gone through and speakers that you've had. Iran, of course, is part of the Ezekiel 38-39 coalition of anti-Israeli nations that either, as some say, maybe right at the beginning of the tribulation or maybe at the beginning part of the tribulation, when the Gog-Magog war fires up, Iran, which is basically known as Persia in Ezekiel 38, they will be a major player coming up against Israel as part of that anti-Israeli coalition. It's just amazing that these prophecies that are spoken about, we're seeing the beginning stages that are going to set the stage.

0: stage for Iran to simply come against Israel when we get to that Gog-Magog war in Ezekiel 38 and 39.
1: Yes, and you see all the major players that are involved in that alignment of nations with Iran. That would be Russia, Ethiopia, Somalia, Sudan, Libya, the king out of the north, Syria, the king out of the south, Egypt, and of course the nations of Psalm 83, I believe, which would be those nations that are involved in the Abraham Accords. Yes, that's a very important one to keep our eyes on. Number four.
0: Number four, we're looking at global energy and oil price surging, which is definitely in the news and definitely when I filled up my tank today at $4 a gallon, which is what's happening in Wisconsin, and it's much higher in some other places. These things are really, really coming to light now. Why does that matter to us? Well, again, Revelation chapter 6 talks about tremendous inflation that's going to take place once the tribulation hits. In Revelation 13, when we're talking about global energy and the global oil price surge, Revelation 13 reminds us that one day there's going to be a one world government, a one world economy, and a one world religion. And we're seeing, I mean, this really is the global issue when it comes to oil right now, is just strikingly showing how important the global issue is going to become, and how one day when the Antichrist takes over, that the entire spectrum of the economy is going to be run by that Antichrist, according to Revelation chapter 13.
1: Yes, and you know, sometimes when we're in Israel, and you've been there with me a couple of times, you've been there many a time, but we take people down to the Dead Sea, and the Israeli National Oil Company, INOC, has been drilling for oil there, and it is really pulling that deep stick oil that they call from Saudi Arabia and those nations that use oil to give them power in the world. Dr. Richard Schmidt of Prophecy Focus, all of these are setting the stage for Bible prophecy to be fulfilled.
2: 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There you will also find information for a better understanding of biblical prophecy as it relates to our world today. This is Jay Johnson inviting you to join us every Monday through Friday for Prophecy Today. Remember, the Lord Jesus is coming, and it could be today. So let's keep looking up until...
3: June 12th, when the pool is strong. Have you ever been caught in a current? Swiftly moving water creates an incredible force that can overpower even the strongest person. And sin feels a lot like this. You know what I mean if you've ever struggled with addiction, or if the Holy Spirit's made you aware of an area of your life that just continually seems to be faltering. Each decision you make to defy sin and follow Christ can feel like fighting against a powerful current. But there is hope. Today, we'll hear from John Bailey, a man who got in way over his head and was nearly swept away. By the time John was just 16, he had dropped out of school, begun drinking, and lost his father. But he's here to share with us the rest of his true story on this Unshackled Daily Devotional.
4: A year after that, I joined the Navy. My drug use was so bad, the Navy put me in a psychiatric hospital. I just walked away, going back to Minneapolis, where I worked for a known criminal dealing drugs. Before long, the Navy and the local police were after me. I went to Chicago to live and work with my aunt and uncle, but of course, I was committing crimes on the side. They talked me into trying a rehab program, and when that failed, I tried to end my life with pills. From the hospital, I went into an alcohol treatment center, which also failed. I was desolate and sat on a beach in Florida, working up the courage to drown myself. In despair, I cried out to God for help. Somehow I felt comforted in that cry, reassured that He was there. I found a rescue mission where a counselor said I didn't have an alcohol problem, I had a sin problem. I understood the gospel and nearly stayed, but my heart was still taken by the world. I hitchhiked to Chicago, still thinking about my experience with God on the beach. I was sure God wanted me to turn myself in, so I took a bus to Minneapolis. I received a light sentence.

0: And while I was in jail, I joined a Bible study where I finally prayed to receive Christ as my Savior.
1: The Apostle Paul writes to believers in Romans chapter 6, verse 22, "But now, being made free from sin and become servants to God, ye have your fruit unto holiness and the end everlasting life." Friend, it is no lie that sin calls to us, pulls at us, and, well, does its best to drag us under. But when the current feels too strong to fight, remember that we have a Savior who has calmed the seas, and He will help you live in the freedom He has already given you when you trusted in Him. 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
4: It is best to be married, but there are some, he says, like me, and I wish there were more, who don't have to be married because they have a special gift of God. 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
5: Welcome to Grace to You with John MacArthur on VCY America. These days, the biblical view of gender and sexuality is often labeled bigoted, extreme, intolerant. Of course, our society as a whole has abandoned the traditional view of marriage. So living in such a culture, what's the best way to defend what the Bible says about

0: marriage? And how can you be sure you're honoring Christ in your marriage, or for that matter, in your singleness? John MacArthur tackles those issues today on Grace to You as he continues his study titled Restoring Marriage. So now here's John with today's lesson.
1: Now I want you to look, and we'll look at the seventh chapter. I want you to look at four key ideas that appear in the first seven verses. And they deal with the whole problem of whether to be celibate or married, whether to be single or married. Number one, celibacy is good. Verse one, now concerning the things about which you wrote unto me, it is good for a man not to touch a woman. So, verse 1 is saying it is good not to have a sexual relationship. And he's simply saying it is good to be single. He does not say it is the only good. It is also good to be married. He is simply saying it isn't evil to be single. If you're single, it's good. It's not bad. It's not evil. It's not wrong. It's good. But, point 2, celibacy is not only good, it's tempting. And this is usually the complaint of single people. Yeah, I understand that it's good. It's just really hard to be single. Very difficult. Verse 2, nevertheless, even though it's good, on account of immoralities, let every man have his own wife and let every woman have her own husband. Now, notice the command, let every woman have her own husband, let every man have his own wife. Those are commands. He says, everybody get married. It's good to be single, but everybody get married. Why? On account of what? Immorality. Listen, being single is good, but it's tempting. It's tempting. And the gross style of Corinthian life made it harder for the unmarried to be pure, just like it does in our day. You know, so many unmarried people have problems today because of the constant barrage of sexual temptation being thrown at. Now, he's not saying that marriage is the absolute demand for everybody. He is saying the norm is everybody gets married because it is normal to have physical desire. And I'll show you how this works in a minute. You say, well, Paul sure got a rotten view of marriage. Marriage is just so you don't get in trouble. And if you've got a lot of desire, find anybody just so you don't get in trouble. Just get anybody to marry. Is that what he's saying? No. He is simply answering one problem. He is simply answering the argument that everybody should be single by saying everybody can't be single or you're going to get into immorality because the desire is too strong. The norm is everybody has his own wife. Notice the word own prohibits polygamy. And every woman have her own husband. That's God's design. Now, you say, but is that the only reason to get married? No, I got six reasons to get married, the Bible gives. Six biblical reasons for marriage. I'll start with a P. You ready? Number one. Procreation. Genesis 1:28 says to be fruitful and multiply, and you're supposed to have children. That's one reason to get married, to have children. And that's a good reason to get married. God wants to reproduce, especially godly people. Secondly, pleasure. Another reason to get married is pleasure. Did you know that God designed marriage just for physical pleasure, just to enjoy? Hebrews 13:4, the bed is undefiled. In other words, it's an enjoyable experience. Marriage is honorable. Marriage is enjoyable. Proverbs 5 talks about the satisfaction that a husband finds in the physical body of his wife and vice versa. Song of Solomon, from beginning to end, all it is physical satisfaction, isn't it? Pleasure. And you read in the Bible about one of the Old Testament patriarchs sporting with his wife. I always like that. And that's part of it. That's part of the marriage situation, pleasure. So procreation, pleasure. Thirdly, marriage is provision. Another reason for marriage is provision. God wants a man to provide what a woman needs. The woman, says Peter in 1 Peter 3, is the weaker vessel. And God knows that a man can support the weakness of a woman. God wants the man to provide for the woman, to nourish her, Ephesians 5 says, to cherish her, to strengthen her, to give her something to lean on, to fortify her. So it's procreation, it's pleasure, it's provision. It's also partnership. Marriage is for partnership. In the Old Testament, God says you need a helpmeet, right? You need a helper. You don't need to do things alone. You need a helper. And so it is for partnership. God gives us a friend. And I think really the key ingredient in marriage is friendship, a partner. Fourth, marriage is a picture. Marriage is given as a picture. Ephesians 5 says it is a symbol to the world of God's relationship to His church. And lastly, marriage is for purity, to keep us from committing fornication. So marriage is for procreation, pleasure, provision, partnership, picture, and purity. Those are the reasons the Bible gives. And Paul isn't only simplifying everything to this. He's just dealing with one aspect. So we are to get married then, because if we don't, we're going to put ourselves in a terrible place of temptation. But that doesn't mean that you run out without really considering what you're doing and marry the first available person just so you don't get in trouble. You'll be in more trouble then than you ever thought you were in. But that's just one of the reasons. Don't just marry for the sake of purity if you're not also marrying for the sake of pleasure, if you're not also marrying for the sake of the picture of Christ and His church, and you're intending on nourishing and cherishing her, et cetera, et cetera. So marriage is the norm. Celibacy is good, but let's face it, celibacy is also tempting. Third point, celibacy is wrong for married people. You say, well, that's obvious. Well, I don't know how obvious it was to the Corinthians that Paul had to spend three verses clearing it up. Verse 3, let me give you the background. What happens is, here's these Corinthians, they get saved, and immediately they say, well, in order for us to be totally set apart unto God, we're going to stop all of our physical relationships. Some overzealous husband decides he's going to give all of his devotion to God and says, I'm not going to do anything physical with you anymore, dear. Or some overzealous wife says, I'm now totally committed to Jesus Christ. I can't have anything to do with you, especially since you're not a Christian. I don't want a thing to do with you physically. And that's what was happening in Corinth. So how are you going to deal with it? Verse 3, let the husband render to the wife, the translation is the debt. Let the husband render unto the wife the debt, and likewise also the wife unto the husband. Look, you have an obligation in your marriage to give to one another what you owe one another. This is a debt. You are a debtor, men, to your wife. Ladies, you are a debtor to your husband. Even if he's a non-Christian, you owe him a debt. Marriage has its obligations, friends. You are to pay your debts to one another, fulfilling your duty to one another. Pay what you owe. Present imperative in the Greek, continuously rendering to the wife the debt, and likewise the wife continuously rendering to the husband the debt. And what is the debt? I think he's talking about physical sexual relationships. What he's saying is, look, now that you're a Christian, doesn't change that. You continue in marriage to fulfill the sexual desires of each other. I believe that's what he's talking about here, simply because that's the context that immediately follows, and I'll show it to you in a minute. See, God made the physical a great part of marriage. I know there are some Christian people who even in their marriage are very prudish, and I don't want to shock you. I just want to show you what the Bible says. But in marriage, your union physically can be expressed in any way that you want. This is God's design for the fulfillment of pleasure. The Bible glorifies it. In fact, the book of Song of Solomon has a whole book written just on the physical part of marriage. God designed marriage to be the physical expression of love. He honors the sexual desire of marriage. So Paul is saying, look, you have an obligation to one another to fulfill the physical desire and the physical love and the physical need that each other has. Mutual sexual love in marriage is God's design, and it's your duty to one another. It's a vehicle for the expression of that love. And you know, the very act of sex itself strengthens that love. So Paul says, pay your debt to one another. Verse 4, here he explains it further. The wife hath not power of her own body, but the husband. And likewise also the husband hath not power of his own body, but the wife. Now, two imperatives in the preceding verses are followed by two indicatives here that state facts. Pay your dues to one another. Why? Because you have released the authority over your body to your partner. Look at verse 4. The wife has not exousia, authority over her own body, but the husband. Ladies, your body belongs to him. Men, your body belongs to her. That's right. For whatever particular expression she has in mind or you have in mind, that sharing is the thing that God designed. And it's a present tense, incidentally, here, lifelong. The wife continually, lifelong, does not have authority over her own body. So when you say to your wife, dear, you're mine, and she says to you, honey, you're mine, that is the truest thing in the purest sense that you could say right out of the Word of God. And you can quote this verse to each other in its fullness and know that God supports that desire that you have for one another. Now, in the simple sense, the wife's body is her own as God has given it to her. In a spiritual sense, it is the Lord's, according to Romans 12:1, present your body. But in a marital sense, the body belongs to the partner. and the same is true of the man. A beautiful way to express the sharing of marriage. The physical, I am for you and you are for me. If you need me, then I am yours. And if I need you, then you are mine. That's it. Don't break up your marriage because you became a Christian. There isn't any high level sanctity to celibacy. It's good to be single, but listen, it's great to be married if that's what God's given you. Don't violate that. He's given you the gravy, man, if you're married. Peter calls it the grace of life. What he means, it's the whipped cream on the Sunday. It's the gravy. It's the grace of life. Life is great and life is abundant and life abounds for the Christian, but the gravy is to get married. It's exciting. Marriage then is a permanent surrender of everything I am to my partner. I am hers in absolutely the fullest and truest sense. Now he goes a step further and he makes an application, verse 5. Stop depriving one the other. Now here were these people depriving each other of the physical relationship. Well, I'm sorry, dear. Now that we belong to the Lord, we mustn't do that. No, no. Stop doing that. Except it be with consent for a time that you may give yourselves to prayer and come together again that Satan tempt you not for your lack of self-control. Now he says, look, there may be times when you agree not to have physical relationships because you want to pray. You have decided to pray. That's the exception, he said. Now I want to give you some guidelines. Are you ready? Here they come. If you're going to not enter into sexual activity, physical activity, here are the guidelines. Number one, accept it be with consent. You have to have a mutual agreement. The word with consent is the Greek word that is the source of our word symphony. Unless your hearts are in symphony, abstention is involuntary on the part of one, then forget it. Because if you force a withdrawal, if you force an abstention from the physical, that's robbing the partner. Unless there's mutual consent. And notice this, for a time, not for a long time, but a set time, not indefinitely, but a prescribed time. We are going to pray for this next 5 days, dear, and we're going to agree to this because God has laid on our heart a burden. We're going to give ourselves that. That's a time. Notice, and it is to be prayer. Fasting is not in the better manuscripts. It's not, that could be a part of the prayer time, but it doesn't seem to be in the earlier manuscripts. You give yourselves to prayer. Now, this should be mutual agreement. It isn't, you know, when your wife whispers sweet nothings in your ear and you say, don't bother me, I'm praying. That isn't the idea. The idea is when you have agreed to pray about a specific thing. There's a definite article in the Greek, the prayer, indicating there was a definite, specific, continuous kind of burden. And what may happen in your life, and maybe you've experienced this, probably all of us have, is that there comes into your life a great spiritual reality, a great spiritual struggle, or something that you recognize as a tremendous need, and you lose the desire and the craving for the physical, and you become lost in the struggle of the spiritual, in seeking out the will and the revelation of God's plan, and that becomes the consuming thing. That may happen. There may be times in your life when you've fallen into sin and you go through a time of purification and your heart needs to be given over totally to the Lord. If that's the case, then you need to withdraw from the physical relationship for a while. This was done in history. Exodus 19:15 for one place. The Mosaic covenant had been given. God wanted the children of Israel to straighten their hearts out and get right with Him. So He said, come not near your wives. Exodus 19:15. Separate yourself physically for a time. Talks about 3 days, for a time of purification and concentration on the things of the Lord. In Zechariah, the future, when our Lord comes in the great day, when He arrives in the world and the Jews realize who they have slain in the past, it says in Zechariah 12:10, God is going to pour on the house of David and on the inhabitants of Jerusalem the spirit of grace and supplication. They'll look on me whom they have pierced, and they'll mourn for him as one mourns for his only son, etc., etc. And it says, let every family be apart, the family of the house of David apart, their wives apart, the family of Nathan apart, the family of Levi, of Shimei, all the families that remain, every family apart and their wives apart. In that great time of mourning and spiritual concentration, separation. So there may be times at mutual consent for prayer, a greater desire for spiritual things takes over and that physical falls away. But notice the end of verse 5, and then come together again. Let it be only for that time of prayer, temporary. Why? Simply because of this, that Satan tempt you not for your lack of self-control. Listen, you know, there are people who use the sexual aspect of marriage, I mean, so many do, to manipulate what they want. Well, you know, if the husband doesn't do everything the wife wants, that's it, man. You know, he's on the couch. Or if the

wife doesn't do everything the husband wants, he couldn't care less. He didn't even bother with her. And the husband knows just exactly what he has to do to get the right response. So he does it, like sort of like a poor little puppy dog who has to do what he has to do in order to get what he has to get. Listen, when you withhold from your partner for any reason, you put that partner in a place where Satan will tempt them toward their lack of self-control. The first thing that happens is not only the bitterness and the anguish and anxiety that comes between the two, but then the evil thought that comes into the mind, and then the entertainment of the evil thought, and very often it can lead to an adulterous situation. Anytime you withhold from your partner that which is rightfully theirs, you become the agent of Satan. Now, you say you love your wife, men. Women, you say you love your husband, then don't ever put your husband or wife in a situation where they are open to the temptation of Satan simply because you're selfish. It isn't right. Now, this is practical stuff. This gets right down to where we live, right where we're at. But that's the way the Word of God is. If I say I love my wife, if you say you love your husband, if that's really true, then you would never willfully, openly put that person in a place where Satan begins to tempt them to carnality. Sometimes, you know, we deal with people in the church and friends, and we wonder why they have so much trouble walking in the Spirit. And maybe the reason is because they are so frustrated physically in their own marriage that they are constantly being bombarded with thoughts of this. That's not fair. You're not only robbing that person, you're putting them in a place of temptation, and you've become an agent of Satan. Celibacy is good. It's a good thing to be single, but it's tempting. And thirdly, it doesn't belong for married people. Fourth, and this sums it, celibacy is a gift. It is a gift, definitely. And some have it and some don't. And the ones who don't find it very frustrating. Notice verse 6. But I speak this by permission and not by commandment. Now you say, what does that mean? Well, probably the word permission is not a good translation. The word in the Greek means, in its verb form, to think the same as someone. To think the same as someone. In extra-biblical writings, for example, in 2 Maccabees 14:31, the same word is translated aware. It means awareness. Paul is saying, I'm saying what I'm saying because I am aware of your human needs, not as a commandment. In other words, when I said let everybody get married, I don't mean that I am commanding you all to get married. I'm simply laying this out as the norm because I'm aware of your human needs. Look, he says, don't you people be celibate. Celibacy is a good thing, but get married. And when you get married, fulfill your marriage. And I'm not commanding that you have to get married, but because I am aware of your needs, I'm suggesting this is the best thing. And the only reason you should not get married and fulfill that is verse 7. I would that all men were even as I myself, but every man hath his proper gift of God, one after this manner, another after that. Let's face it, he says. I wish you could all be like me and not have to be married. But this is a gift. I happen to have it. You may not. Now, here's a beautiful thought, people. While marriage is not a command, it is stressed as the norm because of the problem of staying pure. And within marriage, the physical should be continually dealt with and fulfilled in order to keep that purity. It is best to be married, but there are some, he says, like me, and I wish there were more, who don't have to be married because they have a special gift of God. Next time you see a single person, don't assume in your mind that there's something warped about them. Don't assume poor soul must have bad breath or socially unacceptable personality traits. Don't assume that. You might assume, first of all, that maybe they have a charisma of God. That they are a uniquely prepared and designed human being, gifted with the Holy Spirit and gifted by the Holy Spirit for singleness. Now, I have a gift, several spiritual gifts. So do you. Well, here is another spiritual gift that perhaps could be added to the list in a little different sense, and that is the gift of being single. Paul says, sure, it's the norm to marry. I wish you could all be like me. You say, well, Paul, why would you want to be like you? Man alive, I couldn't stand being single. That's because you don't have the gift. What is the gift, Paul? It's the gift to be single and not be consumed by lust. You see? The gift isn't just being single. That isn't a gift to some people. That is torture. The gift is being single and loving it. The gift is being single and not being tempted. The gift is being single and not being preoccupied with not being single. That's the gift. And Paul says, hey, I'm not married and I don't need marriage. Now, maybe he was once in his life, but he isn't now. God, since he was saved, gave him the gift of celibacy, the gift to be single and never need a woman. You say, I can't imagine it. No, because if you don't have the gift, you can't imagine it.

0: I can't imagine it. You know, but I've often thought to myself, I love my wife, you know, totally and completely, and my kids, and I wouldn't have it any other way. But you know, I can understand what Paul says when he says, I wish you could be single. There are some things in the ministry that a single man could really do that a married man can't. Look at verse 32 of the seventh chapter. I would have you without care. I mean, wouldn't it be neat if you didn't have any care? If he that is unmarried cares only for the things of the Lord. But verse 33, if you're married, you care for the things that are of the world. What? How you please your wife. Well, it gets right down to it. You know, if you're married, let's face it, you've got certain things you have to care about. You've got to prepare and you've got to take care of and you've got to give time to your kids and time to your wife. And man, if you're single, sometimes I think, wouldn't it be amazing? You could just move and just be free. God has given some people this marvelous, marvelous gift. I'll never forget meeting missionaries. I always think running around down there in a jungle from one Indian tribe to the next, totally alone, without any need for marriage, the gift of celibacy, your life is absolutely fulfilled in pouring herself into these people. And there are people like that around the world. What a unique and blessed gift. And it comes from God, but not everybody has it. So Paul says to the Corinthians, look, some people be single if you have a gift of God for it, and you can be single and not be preoccupied with sex. But the norm is be married and stay married. Jesus even said the same thing. Jesus talked about the fact that being single is a good thing. He didn't disparage it. In Matthew 19, listen to this. He says, there are some eunuchs who were so born from their mother's womb. And there are some eunuchs who are made eunuchs by men. And there are eunuchs who have made themselves eunuchs for the kingdom of heaven's sake. That is, people who have decided not to marry so they can serve the Lord. He that is able to receive it, let him receive it. I mean, if you're able, Jesus said, and Paul further defines it as a gift of the Holy Spirit. You know, to be single means you can do certain things that you otherwise couldn't do, and God needs single people. Thank God if you're single and have no desire for marriage. That's a gift of God. Use it. If you're married, you've got the gravy on life. Live it up. Enjoy it. One has one has it. So he says to the Corinthian church, listen, every man has his gift. Most of you, be married, stay married, and fulfill the physical part of marriage. Don't abstain from each other, except for a brief time of prayer. You that are single, if it's single and without desire for fulfillment in marriage, single and totally given over to the Lord and loving it, then thank God for the beautiful gift that he's given. So he lays the principle. Celibacy is good. Marriage is good. Just depends on which God designs for you.
1: You're listening to Grace to You, the Bible teaching ministry of John MacArthur. John's current series is called Restoring Marriage. Well, with the issue of marriage in mind, we received a question on our Q&A line some years ago from a man named Phil. It wasn't me, by the way, but he raises an important issue, one that perhaps you've wondered about. So let's hear the other Phil's question, and you'll hear how John responded.
2: Hi, this is Phil from Tampa, Florida. In Deuteronomy 24, talks about a man divorcing his wife, her remarrying and falling out of favor with her second husband. It says that first husband would not be allowed to take her back as a wife again. My question is, what if the woman left the first husband? He did not put her out. He did not divorce her. She divorced him. Does it still apply in that case? You just cannot remarry your former spouse once she's been remarried again. Thank you very much. I look forward to having that clarified.
3: Well, thank you for the question, Phil. The bottom line is this. God hates divorce. And if there is a divorce, what the Lord is saying is you can't just go marry somebody else and then decide you want to go back to the first person. I think the Lord prescribed that to prevent people from getting a divorce because they would see how severe the circumstances were. You can't do a trial marriage. You can't just say, well, I'll try this guy, and if it doesn't work, I'll try this lady, and if it doesn't work, I'll come back to you. Where there is a divorce without biblical grounds, no matter who started it, whether it was the husband or the wife, the person who goes to marry someone else, according to Deuteronomy 24, can't go back to the first husband. That's explicitly stated. And again, the related question is always this. Well, that's the Old Testament. How do you distinguish between the Old Testament and the New Testament? Maybe that doesn't apply in the New. So here's the way I would say we answer that. Marriage transcends the Old Testament. Marriage is a design by God from creation. And it's reiterated as such in the New Testament that God created the man and woman to come together for life. So because marriage transcends the Old Testament unique identity of Israel as a nation, and it is designed by God for all of human history, the Old Testament prescriptions regarding marriage and divorce also apply to the New Testament and subsequent periods of time. So I think it's a simple principle. If you get a divorce without grounds for that divorce, you have sinned. And if you marry someone else, you can't then all of a sudden decide to go back to the original husband.
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3: 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When he arrived at home, he rang the doorbell and gave her the gifts. Bursting into tears, she said, "The sink stopped up, the grease caught on fire, and you've come home drunk." It's sad when the giving of a gift is the unusual thing, not the usual. The Bible says, "Husbands, show the same kind of love to your wives as Christ showed the church when he died for her."
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2: This is Getting God's Message, and I'm Lud Golds. As we continue reading through the Bible by the end of this year, I trust you are finding this project helpful and enriching. The Bible declares over and over again, God is love. Nowhere is this more graphically portrayed than in the prophetical book Hosea, where you'll see God's love in agony, action, and accomplishment. God cannot condone sin. He must condemn it and the sinner. Condemning the object of his love, however, is agonizing. God's strong love spurns him to action, directed toward convicting the sinner of his utter need for help. He sets up one blockade after another in the sinner's path, until the sinner is utterly frustrated and friendless, desperate and in despair. It is then God extends his love invitation to receive and reconcile the sinner to himself. The accomplishment of God's love is seen when the sinner comes to him in full surrender. Hosea teaches us that God loves with a love that will not let go. We should therefore turn from self and sin and let God be Lord of all, once for all, and all the time. Only then will we know him as our ever-loving Lord and Savior. If you turn from God and go your own rebellious way, you'll experience the lonely despair of rejection and hurt. God is patient and waiting for you to turn to him by faith. He wants you to experience his love, so turn to him with all your heart and trust in his Son, Jesus. Do it now. If you'd like to review this message, go to my website, gettinggodsmessage.org.

In Psalm 63, David said, "My soul shall be satisfied as with marrow and fatness, and my mouth shall praise thee with joyful lips, when I remember thee upon my bed, and meditate on thee in the night watches." To help you focus your thoughts upon God at the close of this day, we bring you this devotional meditation, From Morning and Evening, by Charles Haddon Spurgeon, the great English preacher of the 19th century. Our text for this evening is found in 2 Timothy chapter 1 and verse 9. Who hath saved us and called us with an holy calling? The apostle uses the perfect tense and says, "Who hath saved us?" Believers in Christ Jesus are saved. They are not looked upon as persons who are in a hopeful state and may ultimately be saved, but they are already saved. Salvation is not a blessing to be enjoyed upon the dying bed, to be sung of in a future state above, but a matter to be obtained, received, promised, and enjoyed now. The Christian is perfectly saved in God's purpose. God has ordained him unto salvation, and that purpose is complete. He is saved also as to the price which has been paid for him. "It is finished," was the cry of the Savior ere he died. The believer is also perfectly saved in his covenant head, for as he fell in Adam, so he lives in Christ. This complete salvation is accompanied by a holy calling. Those whom the Savior saved upon the cross are in due time effectually called by the power of God the Holy Spirit unto holiness. They leave their sins. They endeavor to be like Christ. They choose holiness not out of any compulsion, but from the stress of a new nature, which leads them to rejoice in holiness just as naturally as aforetime they delighted in sin. God neither chose them nor called them because they were holy, but he called them that they might be holy, and holiness is the beauty produced by his workmanship in them. The excellencies which we see in a believer are as much the work of God as the atonement itself. Thus is brought out very sweetly the fullness of the grace of God. Salvation must be of grace, because the Lord is the author of it, and what motive but grace could move him to save the guilty? Salvation must be of grace, because the Lord works in such a manner that our righteous

righteousness is forever excluded. Such is the believer's privilege, a present salvation. Such is the evidence that he is called to it, a holy life. This meditation was taken from Morning and Evening by C.H. Spurgeon. Please listen each evening at this same time for Morning and Evening.

0: With SRN News, I'm Ron Taylor. President Trump says the media is short on details on the potential agreement with Iran.
1: President Trump says Iran leaked details about a proposed agreement to the media. The president says reports circulating in the press do not reflect the terms agreed to in writing. Trump also raised concerns about a drone attack near the Strait of Hormuz, calling the incident unacceptable. Willie Nelson, Washington.
0: Shares of SpaceX soared 19% in their Wall Street debut, making the rocket maker's founder and CEO Elon Musk the first ever trillionaire. Musk joined in on the opening NASDAQ bell from the SpaceX facility in Starbase, Texas, and reiterated his lofty goals to, quote, make life multiplanetary, unquote.
2: We want to be able to take

0: Anyone who wants to go to the moon, anyone who wants to go to Mars, or anywhere in the solar system, and maybe beyond the solar system at some point, we want to be able to take you there. Not just a few astronauts. I mean, you.
1: The shares opened at $150 and finished Friday slightly below $161. A deadly shooting rocks the city of Midland in West Texas.
2: The active shooter situation has been resolved.
3: Midland Mayor Lori Blong.
2: And the shooter is confirmed deceased.
3: The suspect, identified by state law enforcement as 45-year-old Victor Mata Villarreal, was found dead after a standoff with police following an attack that left one person dead and at least 10 others injured. Police say the suspect shot at officers during a chase just days earlier. Gunfire started in one part of the city before ending up near a veterinary hospital that was swarmed by police. Audio courtesy KMID KPEJ. I'm Jennifer King.
1: The Kennedy Center is running out of options to keep President Trump's name on the facade of the iconic performing arts venue. A judge has rejected a request to pause a court-ordered deadline yesterday to remove references from the building and other aspects of the operations. This is SRN News. Congress considers a surrogacy bill.
4: Lawmakers point to a case out of Pennsylvania in which a convicted sex offender was able to obtain a child through a surrogate mother. Now Congressman Scott Perry, a Pennsylvania Republican, has introduced legislation that would penalize any surrogacy agency that provides a child to a known sex offender. The Center for Bioethics and Culture Network says the bill addresses, quote, the current patchwork of surrogacy laws that leaves too much ambiguity. Michael Harrington reporting.
1: A landmark legal decision in Italy could have consequences for Europe. An Italian court has decided to recognize an arrangement in which a four-year-old child has one mother and two fathers. The individuals all come from Germany and include a pair of gay married men and a woman who served as their surrogate. The arrangement is legal in Germany, but this new ruling also makes it legal in Italy, and some say it could open the door for a kind of polyamorous union being accepted all across Europe. This is SRN News.
5: Matthew 7, verse 12. 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Matthew 7, verse 12. 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
17: 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The man in today's story believed he was living the life. But what does that really mean? And how does this compare with what people usually mean when they say they're living life to the full? This man is about to find out that living the life is actually a death wish, until his heart and mind and very life were unshackled.

0: Hi, I'm here for the viewing.
1: Right this way, sir. Follow me.
0: Thank you.
1: Right in here.
0: I was hoping I could...
1: Something

0: Wrong, sir?
1: Something wrong? Are you kidding me? That's me in that casket!
2: This is Unshackled, dramatizing true life stories produced in Chicago by Pacific Garden Mission. 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The man in our story was convinced he was at the top of the world. He had no idea how fragile that world was, a world that was about to crash. This is the true story of Curtis Farrar, right now on Unshackled.
1: I was dead.
3: My crazy brother.
1: No, I swear, I walked up to the casket and it was me.
3: You and your weird dreams.
1: Ronnie, I had the dream twice. You know what they say.
3: That old wives' tale.
1: Two times means it's gonna happen.
3: Curtis, relax. Hey, we're blessed, right? We're both alive and doing well, right? Okay, what's wrong now?
1: I had another dream.
3: Oh, brother. You might as well tell me.
1: Same funeral home. But this time, it was you in the casket.
3: Me?
1: I had the same dream about you twice.
3: Well, if your dreams are as accurate as your hunches about the weather, we're going to be just fine, my brother. Just fine. Don't you worry.
1: How much? Okay, that's good. I'll touch base with you tomorrow after I talk with Miami. Yeah, catch you then.
4: Look at you! You are living the life, my friend.
1: Just like any other business. Gotta check my traps, buy low, sell high.
4: Yeah, you sell high, all right.
1: That's not what I meant, Tommy. I came to Minneapolis with $5 in my pocket. No place to stay, didn't know a soul. I built all this by myself, making $3,000 a day. Got 8 people on my payroll now, and I got my eyes set on a goal.
4: Oh?
1: I'm gonna be the richest man in Minneapolis.
4: Yeah? Well, get ready.
1: What you talking about?
4: Ever heard of John Mashburn?
1: Tight end for the Vikings?
4: That's him. Just pulled up.
1: You kidding me?
4: Just don't forget your friends when you hit the big time, okay?
1: Whoa, that guy's a monster.
4: 6'5", 255 pounds. Like I said, get ready.
5: You Curtis Farrar?
1: That's me. Come in.
5: I'll be quick. Tommy here says you can help me.
1: I'll try.
5: I paid a guy $50,000 to bring me coke across the border. He got caught, so I'm out. And I'm not happy.
1: Something tells me this guy's not telling the truth.
5: Something tells me if you do the same thing, that will be the end of your story.
1: I get the picture. I'm a man of my word.
5: That's what Tommy says. Tommy, you better be right.
4: I'm telling you straight.
5: I'll give you one shot, Curtis. Do me right, and I'll come back. Do me wrong, and you're gone. And I do mean gone.
6: I came through for John, and he came through for me. I hit the big time with no end in sight.
4: Whoa, Mr. Curtis Farrar, Esquire. Look at you. What is this you got here?
1: Brand new 1972 Cadillac Eldorado.
4: You look good in red, my friend.
1: Like you say, living the life.
4: You coming inside? Or are you too big for your britches to fit in the dough?
1: Be there soon. Gotta finish this joint.
4: Just yourself. Oh, nice suit, by the way.
1: Thanks. Now, let's get a little music to set the mood.
7: Behold the Lamb of God.
1: Ah.
7: Behold the Lamb of God that taketh away the sins of the world.
1: Who is this guy?
6: It's hard to explain what I felt. Immediately, I was attracted to this voice on the radio, but it was more than his voice. I felt something. I felt someone. Someone who loved me.
7: That's Jesus. He's talking to you right now.
1: What?
7: I'm telling you, it's Jesus. His eyes are like oceans. Oceans of love. The same Jesus who stood right there in my room.
1: Jesus.
7: You know what to do.

0: The next day, I snuck out to my car and listened again to this Brother David. His words were like a balm to my soul. This time, he was crying.
1: Behold, the Lamb of God that taketh away the sins of the world. You.
2: Yes?
1: Listen to my voice right now. I need your help.
2: Okay.
1: I want to take this message. Behold the Lamb of God to the ends of the world.
2: What does this man need?
1: I need your financial support. I'm counting on you to help me, if you can.
2: You got it.
1: All right, then.
2: One day, I'm going to meet you, Brother David.
1: You need to know about a tent revival I'm holding in Tennessee next week. I want you to be there. I want you to hear the word of God in person. I want you to know that God has a plan for your life.
0: I didn't go. I had deals I had to close. Still, I sent money. Here I was, a drug dealer, supporting the ministry of an evangelist on the radio.
3: Curtis, open this window.
0: Ah, Pamela.
3: Hello?
0: Now, she could knock on my window anytime.
3: Curtis.
0: The most beautiful, most kind young lady I had ever met.
3: I know you can see me.
0: So much wisdom in this woman.
3: What are you doing?
0: I loved how her eyes lit up when she talked about Jesus.
3: Are you just going to ignore me?
0: And she made it her goal to get me to go to church and find Jesus as well.
3: Talking to?
2: Oh, sorry, I was just talking to myself.
4: When are you gonna come to church?
2: Tell you what, I'll give you money for your church, okay? I'll make it as soon as I can.
4: I'm holding you to that, Curtis Farrar.
2: Promise. Cross my heart and hope I don't die.
0: Every day, Brother David and I would meet in my car. See, I believe God puts a question mark inside each one of us. And every day, I felt like I was getting closer to the answer. But soon, I got distracted, too busy living the life. Monday Night Football, all my friends were at the house, including my brother Ronnie. John wasn't there because he was on TV playing for the Vikings. As we watched, I pulled out a surprise for all my friends. A new drug I got from my friend who said he owed me a favor.
2: Hey, listen up. Got something here for each of you. Big stuff and a little bottle.
5: Big stuff from the big man. But what you got here?
2: Methadone.
6: Methadone? Isn't that for heroin addicts?
2: I don't know. It's new. Just came out on the market.
0: Ronnie was right. Methadone was for heroin addicts. But if you aren't a heroin addict, your body cannot tolerate the potency. In fact, it was so powerful, it ended up killing a lot of heroin addicts. I had no idea. It didn't take long to take effect.
6: Man, I don't feel so good.
5: Me neither.
6: Curtis, you gotta drive me home.
2: No problem.
0: While I drove my brother home, the other guys ended up in the hospital, intensive care. At 3 a.m., I got a call from Ronnie's girlfriend.
7: Curtis, something's wrong with Ronnie. I can't wake him up.
2: Joyce, it's Curtis. Where is he?
7: Upstairs. Hurry.
2: Ronnie! Hey, Ronnie, I'm coming! Hey, bro. I came as quick as I... Ronnie, wake up! Bro! Ronnie! No! No!
8: Hi, I'm here for the viewing.
9: Right this way, sir. Follow me.
8: Thank you.
9: Right in here.
8: I was hoping I could...
9: Something wrong, sir?
8: Something wrong? Are you kidding me? That's my brother in the casket!
0: It was then that I fully realized, put it all together, that my dream had come true. But this was more of a nightmare come true. Turns out the funeral home was one block away from where I was staying. Death was closer than I ever thought. I drove as fast as I could down this long, long highway. And out in the middle of nowhere, I took all the drugs I had. And I tossed them out in the grass. Little did I know that 3 weeks later, I would return to that same spot looking for the drugs. As a dog returneth to his vomit, so a fool returneth to his folly.

0: Soon, I was back into business. Bigger deals, bigger cars, expensive clothes, expensive lifestyle. Tommy always told me I was living a life, but something inside me said something different. I was dying to death. And now came the night that changed everything. I had a girlfriend by now, Rachel. Returning home from a trip one night, I called her from a payphone.
1: Hey, baby. Hey, guess what? I'm back. Yeah, I got back early. Just now, and you okay? What's going on? Rachel, tell me. Is that somebody I hear with you? I can't believe this. After all I've done for you? Oh, I'm coming over. Yeah, I am. Right now. What? Why would she do this? I have been so good to her, and she does me like this? Whoa. What is this? What's going on here? Three cop cars and one, two, three, five cops? Whoa, something is going down.
2: Curtis Farrar, get out of the car, now. Hands on your head.
1: What? This is crazy.
3: Get out of the car!
1: Sir, I'm getting out of
3: the... Put your hands behind your back, now!
1: Officer, I'm cooperating.
3: You are under arrest. Stop resisting!
1: Sir, I am not resisting. You got me handcuffed. I can't... Ugh. Sir, I'm not even doing anything!
4: Back up! Stop resisting arrest!
3: We're gonna give you a little civics lesson about the justice system.
1: But I didn't do anything! I haven't...
0: Everything was a blur. I had no way to defend myself. Now, I think most cops are decent, law-abiding, but this bunch, they beat me. They stuffed me in the back of a squad car, took me to the hospital. They yanked me out of the car by my feet, my head slammed down on the cement. Shortly thereafter, I got released. Then, 2 weeks later, after a series of blackouts.
5: Curtis, hey man, Curtis. It's me, John. Wake up, man.
1: John?
5: Your football buddy. Yeah, you passed out again. I've seen this before. I believe you got yourself a major head injury. I'm taking you to the neurologist.
6: What did they do to you? You should have died that night. Look at these x-rays. Your skull is cracked. Here, here, and here. Your brain is swelling. The blood is building up in your brain. We need to relieve the pressure.
1: How?
6: We need to drill a hole in the top of your head.
5: What's wrong, Curtis? You look awful.
1: You know about people with head injuries? They die and they sleep. So I'm not sleeping.
5: What?
1: John, I'm scared to death to sleep.
5: Tommy says you bleed out your nose every time you shower.
1: Yeah, for hours.
5: You need to go back to the doctor.
1: I'm not gonna let them drill a hole in my head.
5: You could die.
1: I've got better things on my mind.
5: Like?
1: Like a sweet deal I'm about to make. You in?
0: We bought $10,000 worth of cocaine. I wanted to test it to make sure it was pure. I kept testing it. And testing. And testing. I lost track of time. I lost track of reason. I was up for 2 days straight. And now I was face to face with the enemy that had been hounding me all my life. And I was all alone. Far, far away, I could hear church bells or death bells. Was it real? Was it my imagination?
1: My heart is freezing up. I'm dying. God, please don't let me die. Don't let me die. Oh, the dream is coming true. God. What? It's 6 a.m. Who is calling? Hello?
7: Curtis, this is Pamela.
1: Pamela?
7: When are you gonna come to church? Curtis, you okay?
0: I was in a battle for my life. I couldn't talk. It took all my strength just to breathe. I could feel the

0: veins in my heart about to burst. I could feel the blood in my throat. I laid on the floor and stared at the ceiling. The sun was starting to rise, but my world was getting darker and darker. I had a cracked skull, swollen brain, high blood pressure, bad kidneys, and a weak heart, all from living the life. On top of all this, I have been up for days, shooting up $5,000 worth of cocaine. As I laid there on the floor, I could see in my mind my brother Ronnie laid out. Now it was my turn. This is it. This is how it all ends, just like the dream. Just like the... What? God? Is that you? It doesn't sound like a voice, more like a thought. Heavy, undeniable. Get down there now. You already know what to do. And I do. I really do. And that's the part that scares me. I have no idea how I made it there. God, I'm sure. I was thinking, this will be the perfect place to die. Outside the front door of the church. Cemetery right there. Convenient. Not far to go. I remember leaning against the doors into the church and uttering the words,
1: "Behold the Lamb of God!"
2: Jesus says, "Come unto me, all ye that labor and are..." Young man, I said, "Come unto me, all ye that labor and are heavy laden, and I will give you rest. Now, might you be ready?"
0: "Yes, I'm ready. I'm here and I'm ready." And right then, right there, on the altar, Curtis Farrar died.
3: "Curtis, I'm right here. I'm right here with you."
0: Something strange in my stomach, my chest, like something is sucking all the dope out of me. I don't understand. Something leaving my body. I'm dying.
2: "We got you, son."
0: I cried and I cried for 3 hours solid. All the while, something strange was happening in my stomach, my chest, like something was sucking all the dope out of me. I didn't understand, but I knew something was leaving my body. That was the day Curtis Farrar died and Jesus came. He came that I might have life. Ever since I was a little kid, I had this question burning inside of me, but now I had the answer. I had Jesus.
3: "Curtis, you're free."
4: "Almost?"
3: "No, Jesus sets you totally free."
4: "Yeah, I get that, but there's something he wants me to do."
3: "I see. Then you need to do it."
4: "Yeah."
0: "Okay, Curtis, you can do this. Through Jesus, you can do this." "Lord, I need you. I really need you bad. I trust you, but I don't trust myself. And there it is. All the cocaine. Well, the rest of it. $5,000 worth right there. Whew, I sure could use that money right now. Jesus, please help me. Okay. Here we go. I'm gonna take all of this. I'm gonna take all of this and I'm gonna do it. I'm gonna do it right now. I'm gonna..." "Yes, I did it. I did it! Oh no, John is gonna kill me."
5: "Curtis Farrar, where you been, man? I thought you died."
0: "Actually,
5: let's take a ride. Here. Got you a joint."
0: "No, thanks."
5: "Curtis Farrar just said no to a joint? You okay?"
0: "More than okay."
5: "You did what?"
0: "I flushed it."
5: "You flushed all that cocaine? That was thousands of dollars, man. Why didn't you call me?"
0: "John, you don't understand. I repented of my sins. Jesus is my Lord. He saved me.
4: and he saved my life.
5: That's great, because you

0: about to lose your life.
1: You don't understand.
0: No, you don't understand. It's the money or the dope.
1: I'm sorry, John. I feel really, really bad about this.
0: I ought to drive you somewhere where you cannot come back.
1: Do whatever you need to do, John. I'm free. Even if you kill me, I'm free.
0: Curtis, in all our years doing business, you have never done me wrong. I can tell. Something happened to you. I'm guessing your brain got messed up really bad.
1: It's Jesus.
0: You pull anything like this ever again, and I swear, I'm gonna send you to Jesus. Express delivery. Got it?
1: Got it. I'm not going back, John. I'm getting out of the whole business.
0: Now I know you're messed up.
2: Even though Jesus was now Lord of my life, my health started to go downhill. The head injury was taking its toll and getting worse quickly.
1: I wonder... Come on, where are you?
3: Behold, the Lamb of God who taketh away the sin of the world.
1: Yes, I've met the Lamb.
3: Praise God. I wanted to let you know, 2 weeks from today, I'm holding a great camp meeting in Alabama. I want to meet you there.
1: Where?
3: I'll be in Pale City. Pray about coming.
2: I drove all the way from Minneapolis to Pale City. Took me 2.5 days. I got in line to be prayed for. And now, the man who spoke on the radio was speaking to me directly.
4: What are you dealing with, son?
1: I have a cracked skull, a swollen brain, bad heart, high blood pressure, and bad kidneys.
4: Well, now that's a lot, but that's not too much for Jesus.
2: He prayed for me. I could feel the change, and I knew Jesus healed me. Not slowly, not maybe. Something lifted, and peace settled where the weight had been.
1: Hey there, Pamela.
5: Cardiff?
1: Got a question for you.
5: Oh?
1: It's my turn to ask. When are you going to come to church?
5: What are you talking about?
1: I started a church, a ministry.
5: You did?
1: I'm calling it Worldwide Outreach for Christ. Will you come?
5: I'll make it as soon as I can.
1: I'm holding you to that.
6: Thank you for coming over. I cooked you dinner.
1: What? You didn't have to do that.
6: I wanted to. Your favorite, salmon and salad.
1: You are spoiling me here.
6: It's time somebody did. Curtis, I've watched you for a long time. You're always thinking of others, not yourself. Just look at your shoes.
1: What about them?
6: You've worn them out, going to check on folks in the hospital, in the jail, on the streets. You never look down, never think about yourself. You're always giving, giving, giving. Curtis, it's time for you to start receiving. Here.
1: What's this?
6: Open it.
1: New shoes!
6: For a man who's going places. Check inside the socks.
1: It's a brand new $100 bill. And another one in the other sock? I don't know what to say.
6: Just enjoy.
2: God showed me Pamela was a woman my heart could trust in. We courted for a long time, but still, I had to be sure.
7: Hello?
1: Hey, sweetie.
7: Hey, how are you?
1: I had a dream about you.
7: Oh?
1: I saw your face, Pamela. Just your face. Your beautiful face.
7: Oh.
1: I saw this dream twice.
7: Really?
1: And that's when I knew. Pamela, I'm gonna marry you.
7: Oh, you are? Don't you think you should ask?
1: Good point.
2: Asking Jesus to be my Lord was the most important decision of my life. After that came the next best decision I ever made in my life.
6: Curtis, what are you doing?
1: I'm tying my shoe.
6: Oh, really? Curtis Farrar, you are the biggest kidder.
1: I'm not kidding about this.
6: Oh, it's beautiful.
1: Pamela, will you marry me?
6: Yeah, let's do it.
2: I, Curtis Farrar, take thee, Pamela, to be my wife, to have and to hold, from this day forward, in good times and in bad, in sickness and in health, until death do us part. I promise to love and cherish you all the days of my life. Piece by piece, God was creating a whole new life for me, a new marriage.

0: 5 kids, a church, a ministry. 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It was time to check in on him.
1: Long time.
0: Too long, John. It's good to see you, my friend. You were always kind to me, John. Even when you wanted to

0: not to kill you. Seriously, I knew God had a path for you, and you took it. So did I.
1: What?
0: Curtis, I'll see you in heaven.
2: John was right. That was the last time I saw him. He died shortly after that. When I was lost, my goal was to be the richest man in Minneapolis. And now, I am. Maybe not in money, but in true wealth. I'm truly living the life. I'm living the life God created me to live. And I am living life to the full in Jesus Christ.
3: 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Heard in the true story of Curtis Farrar were Ryan Priester, Michael Torrey, Lawrence Halliburton, Michael Myers, Celeste M. Cooper, and David Zarbach. 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Script, John Fornoff. 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

Another segment of Music Till Dawn. Have you ever heard the song Channels Only? Well, I'm sure we've sung it, hopefully sincerely, asking God to make us a channel of blessing. Well, here's a poem by that name. A channel let me be. Another day to live for thee, dear Jesus. Another day to let your bright light shine. By word or deed or just by humble praying, not in my way, O precious Lord, but thine. Another day, if someone comes disheartened to my door today, oh, let me be a channel that your light may guide them to find the way and place their hope in thee. A channel let me be. From the pen of Alice Hanchey Mortensen. Music Till Dawn.

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2: 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Take advantage of the unlimited access you have before Him. 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

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My name is Vic Elias, and I'd like to welcome you to this time segment of beautiful music, and I trust that God will minister to your heart through the songs that we share. From the pen of Norma Helgerson, some poems focusing our attention on the God of all comfort. Here's one entitled Prayer for the Widow. Thou, Lord, the husband of the widow, hear my prayer just now, and comfort those who mourn alone. May they sense thy peace somehow. You see the many tears which flow, the questions asked in pain, and only you, their maker, can restore their joy again. Prayer for the Widow from the pen of Norma Helgerson tonight, and a verse of Scripture, Isaiah 54:5, for thy maker is thine husband.

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And once again, welcome to this segment of the musical package we call Music Till Dawn. Vic Eliason with you tonight with some words of songs written by people that you may recognize. John W. Peterson wrote this one. Once I knew nothing but emptiness. Life was a meaningless thing. Then I met Jesus, and all was changed. Now from my heart I sing. It's a wonderful, wonderful life when you know the Lord above. It's a wonderful, wonderful life when He saved you by His love. There's a joy that you never once knew, and a peace in the darkest night. As you travel along in your heart, there's a song. It's a wonderful, wonderful life. Friend, are you lonely and sad at heart, bearing a burden of sin? Come to the Savior without delay. New life in Jesus begin. It's a wonderful, wonderful life. When you know the Lord above, it's a wonderful, wonderful life when He's saved you by His love. There's a joy that you never once knew, and a peace in the darkest night. As you travel along in your heart, there's a song. It's a wonderful, wonderful life. Music Till Dawn continues.

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0: Thank you for being with us tonight on Music Till Dawn. You know, as I often think of that verse, the heavens declare the glory of God and the firmament shows his handiwork. It reminds us of the beautiful sky and all of the things that God has given to us. And from the pen of a dear friend comes this poem entitled Sunset. I saw the gateway of heaven tonight in the beautiful golden west, as the sun in a cradle of glorious clouds was sinking away to rest. And while the shadows of twilight darker became, the beautiful gates swung ajar, methinks to welcome some earth-weary soul, a traveler from afar. I saw the great walls of jasper, it seems, and the flowers sweet and rare, where the once weary faces of long ago had lost their look of care. But soon the creeping shadows of night had dimmed the sight in my view. The west was turning a softer gold, and the sky a deeper blue. In silence once more I looked away, away from this earthly sod, and in the glow of the last bright ray, I beheld the face of God. From the pen of Alice Hanchey Mortensen, Sunset. Music Till Dawn.
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You know, we as people have a terrible fixation on things that are seen. Our attention is often captivated moment by moment by things that move before us or things that we admire or appreciate or, yes, sometimes covet, seek to hold on to. But there is a very special dimension, things not seen. In fact, 2 Corinthians 4:18 puts it this way: while we look not at the things which are seen, but at the things which are not seen. For the things which are seen are temporal, but the things which are not seen are eternal. Norma Helgerson writes it this way: the things of earth will pass away, nor do they satisfy, and we cannot take them with us, no matter how we try. For they are merely temporal, corruptible at best, which have no eternal value and cannot pass the test. But may our eyes be fixed upon those things which are not seen, for we in Christ may look beyond the veil which lies between. And oh, what wealth He's given us! Nor will it pass away, the treasures there in glory. How rich we are today. Things Not Seen by Norma Helgerson. As we share together, music till dawn.

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2: Do the issues of life have you feeling depressed and discouraged? Perhaps you don't feel life has been fair to you. Maybe your circumstances have taken you to the point of murmuring and complaining against God. Consider these words from Dr. Warren Wiersbe. While sitting in my backyard one evening, I heard a robin singing merrily from atop a TV aerial. As I listened to him sing, I preached myself a sermon. Since early dawn, that bird has done nothing but try to survive. He's been wearing himself out, hiding from enemies and looking for food for himself and his little ones. And yet, when he gets to the end of the day, he sings about it. Here I am, created in the image of God and saved by the grace of God, and I complain about even the little annoyances of life. One day, I will be like the Lord Jesus Christ, and for that reason alone, I should be singing God's praises just like that robin. Reminding you to bless the Lord with all that is within you, this is VCY America.

Welcome to the segment of Music Till Dawn. Vic Elias and your host here with, some verse, some comment, some beautiful music throughout the night. I was thinking about being alone. There are people tonight who are very much alone. Perhaps other members of the family have been taken to be with the Lord, and many times one member remains. I saw a beautiful poem written by a senior citizen, Alice Hanshee Mortensen, before the Lord took her to be with him. And I thought I'd read this for those who may be sensing loneliness tonight with encouragement. It's entitled Not Alone. I live alone, but happiness still lingers in this home. The joys, the tears of other years, and so I'm not alone. These walls observed so many things. Could they not but absorb some atmosphere of him who lived so pleasing to the Lord? Music Till Dawn.

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I stood at Calvary, where Jesus died for me. He hung there on the tree to set the whole world free. I give my heart to Him, my life, my all to Him. For He gave His all for me at Calvary. My crown of thorns He wore, my pain He suffered sore. 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What love, what marvelous love, that He should take my place and all my sin erase at Calvary. The sun refused to shine, the moon in tears went blind. All nature groaned in pain, the veil was rent in twain. The dying thief did see and cried, O Lord, remember me. Today in paradise, said he, thou shalt be with me. At Calvary he died for me. There he was crucified for me. He hung there on a tree, dying for you, for me. I'll give my heart to him, my life, my all to him. For he gave his all for me at Calvary. Music till dawn.

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2: 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Jeremiah 33:3 says, "Call unto me, and I will answer thee, and show thee great and mighty things which thou knowest not." 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Enter into His presence daily. Spend time in His Word. Speak to Him often in prayer. Take advantage of the unlimited access you have before Him. 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

Glad you joined us for our Music Till Dawn. Helen Steiner Rice was so gifted in the poems and verses and rhymes that she put together. She wrote one entitled, Flowers Leave Their Fragrance on the Hand That Bestows Them. It's kind of interesting. It goes like this. There's an old Chinese proverb that if practiced each day would change the whole world in a wonderful way. Its truth is so simple, it's so easy to do, and it works every time and successfully too. For you can't do a kindness without a reward, nor in silver, no, not gold, but in joy from the Lord. You can't light a candle to show others the way without the feeling of warmth of that bright little ray. And you can't pluck a rose, all fragrant with dew, without part of its fragrance remaining with you. And whose hands bestow most frequent bouquets than mother who daily speaks kind words of praise. A mother whose courage and comfort and cheer lights bright little candles in hearts through the year. No wonder the hands of an unselfish mother are symbols of sweetness unlike any other. Music Till Dawn.

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Music Till Dawn continues tonight. Vic Elias and your host. In the broadcast business, we call a piece of time a time segment. And our author tonight has used that word segment in a unique way, Alice Hanchey Mortensen, has written a little poem entitled This Little Segment. Let me share it with you. Let me reject all motives, Lord, and thoughts that aren't of thee, remembering times a segment small of your eternity. Let trivial things take minor place, not coloring all I do, but yielded to the higher plane with your dear face in view. Oh, may my days have purpose, Lord, as long as you extend this little segment. Let me glow for you until the end. Music Till Dawn on VCY America.

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A song that has the markings of Haldir Lillinus upon it, entitled "It's Glory Just to Walk with Him." It is glory just to walk with Him whose blood has ransomed me. 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It is joy divine to feel Him near where'er my path may be. Bless the Lord, it's glory all the way. It is glory when the shadows fall to know that He is near. 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'Twill be glory, wondrous glory, when the Savior evermore, everlasting glory all the way. Oh, it's glory just to walk with Him. 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He will guide my steps aright through the vale and o'er the height. It is glory just to walk with Him. Music till dawn.

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Thanks for joining us on this segment of Music Till Dawn. Here's a neat little poem from Alice Mortensen. I think you'll enjoy it. It's entitled, Practice the Presence of Jesus. Practice the presence of Jesus in all that you do and say. Remember his beautiful promise, I'll be with you always. In the hush of the early morning, ere the clamoring duties come, and all through the day with its problems till time of the setting sun, think of him always as walking constantly there at your side, giving you power and purpose with nothing that you'll need to hide. Then all through the nights, some sleepless, remember you're not alone. Practice the presence of Jesus till you reach your heavenly home. Music Till Dawn.

It's amazing how a song can brighten our pathway throughout the night. How a song can be a companion to somehow just make it a little easier to go on through the evening. Sometimes a person very much alone, reminded of the presence of the Lord. I just want to say how grateful we are for the privilege of bringing Music Till Dawn to you, and would suggest that you take time to contact this radio station and its manager and thank them for the ministry of Music Till Dawn, because they provide the program time. Our privilege is to be here and to share the music and to share a few thoughts with you. But to make it possible, it takes Christian radio stations across the country. So why don't you call your station manager tomorrow and thank him for Music Till Dawn.

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1: Do the issues of life have you feeling depressed and discouraged? Perhaps you don't feel life has been fair to you. Maybe your circumstances have taken you to the point of murmuring and complaining against God. Consider these words from Dr. Warren Wiersbe. While sitting in my backyard one evening, I heard a robin singing merrily from atop a TV aerial. As I listened to him sing, I preached myself a sermon. Since early dawn, that bird has done nothing but try to survive. He's been wearing himself out, hiding from enemies and looking for food for himself and his little ones. And yet, when he gets to the end of the day, he sings about it. Here I am, created in the image of God and saved by the grace of God, and I complain about even the little annoyances of life. One day I will be

0: like the Lord Jesus Christ, and for that reason alone, I should be singing God's praises just like that robin. Reminding you to bless the Lord with all that is within you, this is VCY America.
1: With SRN News, I'm Ron Taylor. With it, the United States and Iran moving towards signing a new agreement to end the current war. One Republican on Capitol Hill is saying he wants to see the fine print before the deal is finalized. On the Salem News program this week on Capitol Hill with Tony Perkins, Senator Lindsey Graham of South Carolina is concerned that initial reports say the agreement would allow so-called civilian enrichment of uranium to continue.
2: If there's any enrichment program allowed in the Trump deal, if they can enrich anywhere for any reason, that's a bad deal in my view. They will cheat after Trump leaves. So there's a lot of details to be fleshed out. But Israel's concerned, and quite frankly, I am too. I hope for a good deal. I pray for a good deal. But if it's not a good deal, I will say so.
1: Senator Graham's full interview will be heard when This Week on Capitol Hill is broadcast beginning at 10 a.m. Eastern Time. Later this morning on the Salem News Channel. Catapulted by the market debut of his rocket company SpaceX, Elon Musk is now the world's first trillionaire. That amount of money, all owned by just one person, was once unfathomable.
3: If you made $100,000 a year and saved every penny, it would take you 10 million years to match that wealth. His wealth will sit just shy of the gross domestic product of Poland, while completely eclipsing the entire annual economic output of Taiwan. Only about 21 countries have a GDP higher than $1 trillion today. So what does he plan on doing with all that cash? Musk says he doesn't plan to spend his $1 trillion fortune solely on himself. He'll instead use it to fund a permanent human settlement on Mars, and is first counting on SpaceX to get us there.
1: Correspondent Marissa Dunahay. President Trump said on Truth Social yesterday that U.S. Southern Command carried out a swift and lethal kinetic strike to successfully execute Hector Rutherford Guerrero Flores, or better known as Nino Guerrero. This is SRN News. There's a call for a new warning on labels on TV programs.
4: A lot of shows for children are being loaded with characters and storylines promoting the gay agenda these days, and Senator Jim Banks is concerned. The Illinois Republican is urging the Federal Communications Commission to add an LGBT warning to its current content rating system so parents know what their kids are watching. Concerned Women for America reports that 40% of Netflix shows aimed at small children contain LGBT content. Michael Harrington reporting.
1: Thousands of Southern Baptists have voted overwhelmingly to advance a formal ban on churches with women pastors in the nation's largest Protestant denomination. The vote at the SBC's annual meeting in Orlando this week sends a clear message that men alone should preach to congregations. The resolution easily exceeded the two-thirds majority required to amend the denomination's conclusion and constitution. The ban will require a similar vote to get at next year's annual meeting to get final approval. This is SRN News. The U.S. opens its home World Cup with a dynamic 4-1 victory over Paraguay.
5: Fuller and Balogun scored twice in the Americans' historic 3-goal first half, and the U.S. opened its first home World Cup in 32 years with its biggest win in the tournament, a dynamic 4-1 victory over Paraguay Friday night. Christian Pulisic had an assist in the stellar first-half playmaking performance for the Americans, who enthralled their Southern California fans with an aggressive attack while streaking to a 3-0 halftime lead, the team's largest in any World Cup game. Gio Reyna ripped another goal in the dying moments of second-half injury time, giving the Americans 4 goals in a World Cup match for the first time. Bernie Bennett reporting.
1: Artist David Hockney has died. His paintings of pool shimmerings in the Los Angeles sunshine became icons of the 20th century art. He was one of the most popular and critically lauded British artists of the last century. David Hockney was 88. More details at srnnews.com. I'm Ron Taylor.
6: Proverbs chapter 19, verse 1. Better is the poor that walketh in his integrity than he that is perverse in his lips and is a fool. Proverbs 19:1, God's word reminding us that true wealth lies in one's character.
7: Good morning, Milwaukee. Here's your forecast from the National Weather Service and WVCY. Increasing cloudiness today with a 30% chance of showers and thunderstorms.

Storms high will be near 83 with a southwest wind at 10 to 15 miles an hour. That chance of rain will jump up to a 90% chance later tonight with a northwest wind at 5 to 10 miles an hour and a low near 56. Mostly sunny tomorrow with a high near 69 and a northwest wind at 10 to 15. Mostly clear tomorrow night with a low of 53 and a light west wind at 5 to 10. And sunny for Monday with a high of 74 and a west wind at 5 to 10 miles an hour. 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
1: Construction season is upon us. 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Enter into His presence daily. Spend time in His Word. Speak to Him often in prayer. Take advantage of the unlimited access you have before Him. This message comes to you from VCY America, where we encourage you to grow in your walk with the Lord.
2: With SRN News, I'm Bob Agnew in Washington. Homeland Security Secretary Mark Wayne Mullen says the Trump administration has located some 146,000 unaccompanied migrant children who were previously unaccounted for during the Biden administration.
3: We found 146,000 kids so far. 146,000 kids.
4: That's the head of Homeland Security, Mark Wayne Mullen, who estimates about 450

0: 50,000 children went missing during the 4 years our southern border was wide open during the Biden-Harris administration under the direction of then-Homeland Chief Alejandro Mayorkas. Mullen telling reporters it's believed some of these kids were sexually assaulted.
1: Some of these kids claim that they were raped 600 to 700 times.
0: Laura Winters reporting.
2: President Trump announced on Friday the U.S. military has killed the alleged leader of a Venezuela-based gang, Tren del Aragua. Ron Taylor has an update.
3: The president said on Truth Social that U.S. Southern Command carried out a swift and lethal kinetic strike to successfully execute Hector Rutherford Guerrero Flores, also known as Nino Guerrero. The president said the mission was closely coordinated with the Venezuelan government, highlighting the U.S.'s shifting relationship with Venezuela since its former leader was removed in an American military operation earlier this year. Defense Secretary Pete Hegseth said on X, the strike took place earlier this week on a Tren del Aragua compound in Venezuela. Ron Taylor reporting.
2: Inflation may be up, but conservatives say that President Trump's policy are holding the line despite all kinds of global pressures.
4: The consumer price index rose 4.2% in May, driven largely by higher energy costs tied to the war with Iran. Conservatives argue that despite those external pressures, inflation under President Trump remains significantly lower than in the early Biden years. They say pro-growth policies are helping offset rising gas prices, while calling for further action to bring inflation back under control. I'm Bill Alexander.
2: And this is SRN News. China continues to subvert religion in that country. Correspondent Michael Harrington reports.
5: The religious freedom watchdog Bitter Winter reports that the Communist Party has held meetings with faith leaders across the nation and told them they must preach that, quote, national law takes precedence over religious norms. Bitter Winter says the Catholic bishops who were appointed by the party have embraced this notion and are actively promoting it. In China, the party selects the Catholic bishops and asks the Vatican to approve them. Michael Harrington reporting.
2: Nicholas Jacobs, a political scientist at Colby University, has been studying the Democrat Party's 2024 election collapse, and he concludes the leadership does not understand the voters. He says it is especially true on social issues. A pattern persists, quote, working-class voters did not move right in reactionary revolt. Democrats moved to the left. Jacobs cites polls indicating that Americans who used to vote Democrat have moved to the Republican Party. This is SRN News. AI giant Anthropic said Friday it's taken its latest artificial intelligence models, Fable 5 and Mythos 5, offline to comply with a directive from the Trump administration meant to prevent their use by foreign nationals.
6: The export controls mark the U.S. government's most significant steps to date to restrict access to the most advanced AI models. Anthropic released Fable widely this week. That model is a limited version of the even more advanced Mythos, to which the company has tightly limited access due to cybersecurity fears. In a statement, Anthropic said it disagrees with the government's handling of the matter, saying it received a directive from the U.S. government Friday afternoon, and it did not specify the national security concerns. Bernie Bennett, Washington.
2: Shares of SpaceX soared 19% in their Wall Street debut Friday. The shares opened at $150 and finished today slightly below $161. You'll find more on these stories at srnnews.com.
7: Proverbs chapter 19, verse 1. Better is the poor that walketh in his integrity than he that is perverse in his lips and is a fool. Proverbs 19:1, God's word reminding us that true wealth lies in one's character.
8: Good morning, Milwaukee. Here's your forecast from the National Weather Service and WVCY. Increasing cloudiness today with a 30% chance of showers and thunderstorms. High will be near 83 with a southwest wind at 10 to 15 miles an hour. That chance of rain will jump up to a 90% chance later tonight with a northwest wind at 5 to 10 miles an hour and a low near 56. Mostly sunny tomorrow with a high near 69 and a northwest wind at 10 to 15. Mostly clear tomorrow night with a low of 53 and a light west wind at 5 to 10. And sunny for Monday with a high of 74 and a west wind at 5 to 10 miles an hour. Enjoy your weekend and have a blessed Lord's Day tomorrow from all of us at WVCY Milwaukee.

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1: How do you do? 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
9: Peter, Claire, Bobby, Abby, can you come in the living room? Bonnie and I need to talk with you.
10: Coming, Uncle Chuck.
11: Did you find my pet lizard?
12: Bobby, since when do you have a pet lizard?
11: Well, apparently I don't anymore. But if anyone does happen to find a lizard, it's mine.
8: Wait, so there's some random lizard crawling around the condo?
11: He actually slithers more than crawls, Claire.
10: Ew.
13: Is this family meeting about lizards?
9: No, it's not. Have a seat, everyone.
8: Oh, no. You got your medical test results back?
9: Yes, I did. And I have cancer.
10: Oh,
8: Chuck. Cancer?

0: you have cancer?
1: Are you going to die, Uncle Chuck?
0: He could die?
2: How bad is it?
0: You're gonna be okay, right?
3: Kids, calm down. It's stomach cancer, but there are treatments available.
4: And his doctor has already scheduled a surgery.
0: Surgery? Isn't that dangerous?
1: Are they going to take out your stomach?
0: How will you eat?
4: They're not taking out his stomach. They're taking out the cancer. The doctors are optimistic.
0: Well, I look on the bright side of things too, but shouldn't we be more concerned about Uncle Chuck?
2: She means the doctors are optimistic that the surgery will work.
0: So when is the surgery?
3: Tomorrow, but I'm going into the hospital tonight.
0: Tomorrow?
2: Already?
1: Oh, this is you. Scary.
0: Can we come too?
4: I'll take you all there in the morning. You can spend some time with your uncle and then wait with me while he's in surgery.
1: We can all be there?
4: Everyone except Bingo. They frown on monkeys in the hospital.
0: Oh, we're going to pray for you, Uncle Chuck. A lot. Whether you believe in God or not.
3: If you want to pray for me, Abby, I'd be okay with that.
1: Your bed is great, Uncle Chuck. We can move you all around with this remote.
3: Maybe not so much. I don't need my knees up my nose.
2: That'll require a whole other type of surgery.
1: Sorry.
0: Do you want more to eat? I got a bunch of Jell-O from the cafeteria.
3: I've had so much gelatin, you could practically put me on display at a potluck.
0: Hey, what's behind the curtain?
4: Another patient sharing this room.
3: Haven't heard a peep from him. The nurse said he came in unconscious.
0: Well, does anyone else want some Jell-O?
3: What was that?
1: What?
4: It sounded like Bingo.
3: And it was coming from your backpack.
1: I couldn't leave him at home alone. He's part of the family, too.
4: Well, zip him back up for now. We'll figure it out later.
1: Hold on. Did you hear that?
5: Oh. Help. Help.
0: Behind the curtain. Are you okay?
5: Who are you? Who am I?
4: Bobby, go get the nurse.
1: Okay.
5: Why am I here?
6: Your name is Melvin Carter. You were brought in by your son, David.
5: David? Yes.
6: He found you in your house, unconscious.
5: I remember my son. And I have two daughters, Elsie and Gina.
6: Right, right. And we've called them all to let them know you're awake.
5: How long have I been out, Doctor?
6: 2 days.
5: What happened? What caused me to go unconscious?
6: We're not sure, but we're running all sorts of tests. We'll figure it out.
1: How strange that you lost your memory.
4: Bobby, don't eavesdrop.
5: It's fine. The company is actually welcome.
0: If you'd like, we're pretty good at figuring out mysteries. Maybe we could help.
5: Help would be very welcome, too. I'd love to figure out what happened.
2: We'll do whatever we can to help. I'm Peter.
0: I'm Abby.
1: Bobby.
0: Claire.
3: And I'm their uncle, Chuck.
4: And I'm his friend, Bonnie.
5: It's a pleasure to meet you all. Apparently, I'm Melvin.
6: Mr. Carter, I'd like to ask you a few questions to test what parts of your memory you may have lost.
5: Okay.
6: What do you do for a living?
5: I'm a gemologist. I have a jewelry business.
6: And how old are you?
7: Dad, are you okay?
8: Glad to see you awake, Dad. We were worried.
5: Elsie, David, I'm fine. I feel fine. I don't remember much.
6: I'll come back later so you can have time with your family.
5: Thank you, Doctor. Where was I when you found me, David?
8: On the floor in the living room. You didn't answer the door, so I used the secret spare key you keep hidden in the planter.
4: Well, so much for it being kept secret.
8: And went inside. I couldn't wake you up, so I carried you out to the car and I took you straight to the hospital.
5: Well, I'm glad you came when you did. Oh, how rude of me. This is my new friend and roommate, Chuck. And these are his nephews and nieces and friend.
3: Good to meet you.
4: Hi, nice to meet you.
8: I'm David.
4: And Elsie.
8: Dad, I gave Todd Bankston a call. He's on his way.
5: What do I need my lawyer for?
8: Given the circumstances, I think you better go ahead and sign me over as power of attorney for the estate, at least temporarily.
5: There's no need. I'm of sound mind.
8: You've lost your mind, quite literally in terms of memory. Who knows if this could happen again?
9: David might be right, Dad. I would hate for you to do something you regret because you're still disoriented.
5: I feel fine.
8: Let's see what Todd says when he gets here. I asked him to bring the paperwork you've made up so I can have power of attorney. It'll only be a few days, Dad.
2: Well, I'm going to head to the vending machine for a snack. Does anyone want anything?
5: Cheetos, please.
1: Potato chips! Jello, thanks.
9: Maybe just get an assortment of items.
10: I'll come with you, Peter.
0: Me too.
1: Me three.
10: Was it just me, or did David seem really eager to get that paperwork signed?
2: Yeah. He hardly gave a minute to how his dad was doing or what happened to him to cause him to lose his memory.
0: Who is the powerful attorney?
2: Power of attorney.
10: It means someone who can legally make decisions for another person, like about transferring money or making business deals.
1: So if Melvin's son gets that, he could take money from Melvin?
2: It's possible.
1: David was the one who found him. Do you think he could have caused it?
0: It's a little suspicious.
1: Bingo! Get back into the backpack and stop stealing my chips!
10: If he gets caught, they might kick us all out of the hospital.
1: I'll do better about keeping him hidden.
2: You better. We have to be here for Uncle Chuck.
0: And I think we have a case to look into, too.
2: All right, Clue Crew.
11: Follow the clues and solve the mystery. Go Clue Crew!
5: The last thing I remember is coming home from church on Sunday.
9: You don't remember coming over to my house for dinner Monday night?
8: Or meeting me for coffee on Monday morning?
5: No, I don't recall any of that.
6: That's normal in a case of memory loss. You could lose a few days prior to the incident. Did your father seem healthy at those gatherings?
9: Perfectly. He even did all the dishes.
8: And he was telling stories left and right Monday morning. High energy, all that.
6: We'll know more when the tests come back.
7: Daddy, are you okay?
5: Oh, Gina, dear. I'm fine.
7: I've been in such a panic since I heard.
9: Well, it took you long enough to get here being so panicked. David and I were here right away.
7: Well, I had to finish my shift. I don't have the luxury of having a job I can just take time off whenever I want.
9: Oh, yeah, running a restaurant is so easy.
5: Children, please. I'm too old to break up arguments.
7: Of course, Daddy. I came as fast as I could, really.
5: And I appreciate it.
12: Mr. Clue, it's time to take you back to surgery.
3: Well, I'm ready.
0: I'm not ready.
3: Oh, Abby.
12: We'll be praying for you and the surgeons.
10: Definitely.
3: Thank you. But also try to help Melvin here. His story is just getting interesting.
2: We'll do our best. We love you, Uncle Chuck.
1: Yeah,
10: we love you so much, Uncle
0: it's
10: Chuck.
0: It's all gonna be okay, Uncle Chuck.
3: I love you all, too.
6: I'm sorry. We need to get him to the operating room.
12: See you soon.
10: I'd feel a whole lot better about this if Uncle Chuck was a Christian.
2: Me too. I can't help but think, what will happen if...
9: For God has not given us a spirit of fear, but of power and of love and of a sound mind. I'm worried too, but this is all in God's hands. And he loves your Uncle Chuck. Even more than we do.
1: You're right, Bonnie.
5: You bet she's right.
1: Melvin, are you a Christian?
7: Daddy is a strong believer, aren't you, Daddy?
5: I sure am. And I know God also told us to lift all our cares and concerns up to him.
10: So, can we do that now?
9: Absolutely. Dear Lord, we ask that you put your hands of healing around Chuck at this time. Give him peace and comfort. And please give the surgeons wisdom and skill to do the surgery well.
0: Oh, what's taking so long? Shouldn't the surgery be over now?
9: It's only been half an hour. We have a long wait ahead of us.
2: How are you feeling, Melvin?
5: A little better. I'm glad my kids went to get lunch. I needed a bit of a break. They can't be back already. Come in.
13: Oh, Melvin, I'm so glad to see you're all right.
5: Hi, Todd. Thank you. Everyone, this is my lawyer and friend, Todd Bankston.
14: Hello.
2: Hi.
14: Nice to meet you, lawyer.
13: I'm happy to see you awake and looking healthy. David told me to bring your power of attorney paperwork with me. Here.
5: We won't need it. I'm fine.
13: I figured as much. Do you recall that you changed the paperwork 2 days ago?
5: I did.
13: You called me and wanted me to come over. We had an appointment to update your will anyway, but you wanted to remove David as the one who made decisions on your behalf and replace him with Elsie.
1: Elsie?
9: So Elsie is the one who'd be in charge of the estate if something happened to you.
2: Did she know that?
13: Yes. Melvin said he spoke with her about it on Monday evening.
0: When he went to her house for dinner.
10: Interesting that she didn't say anything when David mentioned being the power of attorney.
1: Maybe she didn't want David to know.
9: Do you remember why you wanted the will changed?
5: No, I've always had David as the one in line to take over if I can't manage the company.
13: I might be able to shed some light on that.
5: Oh?
13: You told me you'd had coffee with David Monday morning. He'd made some poor business decisions and needed money to save his company. You didn't think he'd proven himself wise with finances, and you didn't give him any.
5: And then I probably worried about how he'd do with my finances, and so talked with Elsie about taking that position.
13: Yeah, you told me as much.
6: Mr. Carter.
5: Dr. Stanley.
6: Your blood work came back, and do you want to have this discussion privately, Mr. Carter?
5: No, we're all friends here. Go on. What is it?
6: We've discovered the reason for your unconsciousness. You had a drug in your blood. A drug that causes memory loss.
5: What? I don't even take any medications. How?
2: Someone could have put it in your food or drink. You may have ingested it without knowing.
5: What? You think someone intentionally drugged me?
6: It's possible. This particular drug allows long-term memory to return quickly, but short-term, not so much. You'll likely never be able to recall these last few days.
10: So, someone didn't want you to have any memory of the last few days.
6: There aren't any other long-term effects. So, other than that, you're perfectly healthy.
2: It could have been David. He thought he'd get power of attorney and be able to give himself the money you refused him.
10: It does give him a motive, but it wouldn't have worked out for him since Elsie took his place.
1: So it could have been Elsie. If she wanted control of the estate.
13: Uh-oh, Melvin. Do you remember what Elsie asked us about a couple weeks ago?
5: Oh, no. I do.
9: What was it?
5: She wanted some capital to help her expand a restaurant, but I didn't feel like her business plan was sound enough, so I turned her down.
0: Which gives her a motive, too.
13: Oh, I nearly forgot. I stopped by your house and picked up your sweater, Melvin. Here.
5: Thank you. Something none of my children thought to do. Yes, nothing like a 20-year-old article of clothing to make one feel at home.
13: I can't think of a time I've seen you without it.
5: Something in the pocket.
0: What is it?
5: A note from Gina. I don't remember getting this. Dear Daddy, I'm so embarrassed and ashamed that you caught me stealing the other day. Money is tight, but that's no excuse. I don't know how I got to that point, and I hope you can forgive me. I'd do anything to erase that memory from you.
0: Anything to erase that memory?
1: Interesting wording.
5: Gina? Tried to steal from me? That doesn't seem like her.
13: You did tell me she'd been struggling financially, though you never mentioned it had come to that.
5: I don't remember it. So it must have only been in the last few days.
1: Now Gina is a suspect too.
10: But it seems strange that she'd write a letter apologizing to her dad if she was hoping to erase all memory of the event.
0: Good point.
9: But it does seem to be one of the three children. They all met with their father earlier this week, and they all had the means to drug him.
13: What was that?
5: Does your backpack talk, Bobby?
1: Sometimes.
2: Melvin. Do you think any of your children could do this?
5: I'd hate to think any of them would, but I know they've done questionable things in the past, so I suppose I can't put a past them, sadly.
14: You were poisoned, Dad?
5: Drugged.
14: That's even worse.
5: The doctor said I'll make a full recovery. Minus a few days of memory.
8: But who would do such a thing?
7: And how? You rarely leave home. Did someone offer you free food? Did you take one of those free samples at the grocery store?
5: Well, inconveniently, I can't remember if someone gave me anything to eat or drink.
7: Right.
13: And legally, it would be a nightmare if free samples were tainted.
5: My friends here and I were wondering if it could have been one of you.
8: Us? Drug you?
7: Your own children?
12: You're the family of Chuck Clue, correct?
9: Yes, that's us.
2: Is Uncle Chuck done with surgery?
12: Not yet.
10: Is he okay?
0: That look on your face says he is not okay.
9: There were some complications.
1: What kind of complications?
9: Your uncle's heart stopped beating.
0: His Uncle Chuck? Heart?
7: No!
9: But we got it started again. It's just, things are a little precarious right now. If it stopped once, well...
2: It could happen again.
10: And maybe you wouldn't be able to resuscitate him next time.
9: Claire, don't think that way. The doctors are doing the best they can. But I wanted to let you know, the surgery will be longer than we originally anticipated.
4: Okay. Thank you for letting us know.
9: I'll keep you updated.
1: Uncle Chuck!
10: I'm so worried.
2: Me too.
0: We need to keep praying.
9: That's right.
5: If you're interested, there's a chapel on the second floor.
10: Yes, I'd like to go there.
5: Before you do, can I pray for Chuck?
2: We'd appreciate that.
5: Dear Jesus, we lift Chuck up to you right now. We pray that you...
10: That was a nice chapel.
2: Yeah. I feel better after spending some time in there. I know God's in control.
1: I wish Uncle Chuck was a Christian.
0: I know. That's the scariest part of all.
1: Bingo!
2: Isn't that David, Elsie, and Gina over by the soda machine?
10: You're right.
0: You think they're conspiring another crime?
1: Maybe they'll drug us next.
10: I don't think so. It seems more like they're arguing.
8: What I don't understand, Elsie, is why you didn't tell me Dad named you the power of attorney.
14: I didn't want to upset you.
8: As though I wouldn't find out.
7: Can we focus on figuring out what happened to Dad? We're suspects!
8: Ah, and here's the detective crew now.
7: Hi, kids.
2: Hi.
1: Well, hello, daughter of Melvin.
14: Are you here to accuse us of something else? Maybe we stole a donated liver or someone's catheter.
10: We don't want to accuse anyone. We just want to find out the truth.
1: But now I'm going to wonder about the liver.
7: We love our dad. We would never do anything to hurt him.
8: Well, I wouldn't hurt him, but I wouldn't put it past you, Gina.
7: How can you say that?
14: Well, I see David's point. You're the one still convinced there's some stash of jewels hidden in the house somewhere.
8: And if Dad were in the hospital, that would give you the opportunity to go in and look for them.
2: Wait. What stash of jewels?
8: Father used to be a gemologist many years ago.
14: Decades.
8: He came across a big find of diamonds in Botswana. He used the money to buy the house and start his company.
14: But Gina thinks there were some that he saved.
7: Mother alluded to as much shortly before she died.
8: Mother had dementia at the time. She also said she had a pet rhinoceros named Chuckles.
7: It could be true.
0: The pet rhinoceros?
7: The diamonds!
14: See? That proves it, though. You still believe it's there.
7: That doesn't mean I planned on stealing it.
1: But your dad did catch you stealing something.
8: He did?
7: He remembered that? That was a mistake, a moment of desperation.
14: Gina, I think it's pretty obvious here who has the most to gain from Father being hospitalized.
7: Says the one who needs money for her restaurant and is the power of attorney.
8: Which brings me back to my question of, why didn't you tell me that, Elsie?
14: As though I want to be the one who tells you Dad doesn't trust you.
5: Did my kids say when they'd be back?
2: No. They were busy having a discussion, Melvin.
5: Arguing again.
0: Pretty much.
5: It's a good thing Todd is around to help me out. He's more trustworthy than they are.
10: Where is he now?
5: It's tea time. Getting my Earl Grey, of course.
2: I suppose the two of you agreed not to name a power of attorney.
5: Goodness, no. At this point, I'd feel better handing off my business decisions to that monkey of yours.
12: Hello, Bonnie.
9: Hi, Nurse Kate. Please, tell me you have good news.
12: Chuck came through the surgery just fine.
10: Oh, good.
2: Praise the Lord.
0: Thank you, Jesus.
9: Wonderful news. Thank you.
12: They'll wheel him back in a few minutes. He'll still be unconscious, but he'll wake up shortly.
0: Look! His eyes are opening! Hello, Uncle Chuck!
9: Welcome back. How do you feel?
3: Oh, fine. Good. How did the surgery go?
10: They said it was a success. But you gave us a scare.
3: Well, more importantly, did you figure out where Melvin's memory went?
2: Better. We figured out who stole it.
4: You

0: Did?
1: We did.
2: You did?
1: We did.
2: I can't wait to hear which one of my kids is getting in trouble. You said you'd figured out the case. Who drugged me?
3: Melvin, do you have a stash of diamonds hidden in the house?
2: I don't want to answer that.
1: Then just tell us. Did anybody else know about it?
2: No. It's a secret.
4: But weren't you planning on telling Todd about it so he could update your will?
2: Yes. Yes, I wanted the kids to know where it was whenever I passed away. That's why I scheduled a meeting with Todd. I guess I must have also changed the power of attorney at that meeting.
3: And you had the meeting at your house?
2: Yes, it's where we always meet. We both enjoy an afternoon tea. Where is Todd, anyway?
1: Right about now? Being arrested.
2: Todd? He's the one who drugged me?
4: Yep. He put it in your tea when you met on Tuesday. You wanted to put the location of the stash of diamonds in your will, and after you told him the location, he thought it was a great opportunity to take them for himself.
3: And he knew where the hidden key was, made clear when he got your sweater from the house this morning.
1: He just needed you out of the house for a few days, and to not remember that you told him.
2: And here I was about to blame the kids. That fiend! To think I trusted him.
5: Who's Todd? I feel like I missed a lot. This was all during my surgery?
1: Yep. But there was also a lot of prayer, Uncle Chuck.
6: That's right. We're thankful you're okay, Chuck.
5: I have to admit, the idea that you were praying for me, it gave me some peace when I headed into surgery.
7: Even if you don't believe in God, it doesn't keep him from being close to you.
8: All right, Chuck. You've been cleared for a light meal. So, I brought you some Jell-O.
5: Great.
8: And today's Jell-O is made special with banana chunks. What was that?
5: My stomach growling because I love Jell-O with banana chunks.
8: Oh, okay. I'll go get you some more.
5: No, wait. You don't have to... Oh, brother.
4: You mean, oh, bingo.
9: 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Original music, Gary Fry. Recording and sound engineer, David Pierczynski. Writer, Kathy Buchanan. And director, Timothy Gregory.

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0: Hello, and welcome to Kids Talk. I'm Uncle Aaron. Hey, Aunt Amber, will you stop? Thanks. As I was saying, welcome to... Hey, Aunt Amber, can you quit? Boys and girls, I am so sorry. Aunt Amber is being a little bit of a pest over here right now.
1: Finally, you get it.
0: Get what?
1: Well, this is what we were going to be talking about today, isn't it? Being a pest? Or... why we shouldn't be a pest and be respectful to those around us, being a blessing.
0: Okay, now I get what you're doing. You were setting up the scene for what we're talking about today. Well, then yes, you definitely were being a good example of being a pest. Or maybe that's a bad example.
1: Oh. I have the perfect song for this.

0: That was a fun song. I like that one.
1: It sure is. Kids, are you ever a pest? Now, let's be honest here.
0: Do you ever pull your sister's hair or maybe sit there and copy them until it drives them bananas?
1: Do you ever run through the house in your muddy boots because you forgot to take them off as you were rushing to get something and it messed up the fresh, clean floors?
0: What if you borrowed some of your dad's tools but didn't put them away after you were done and they got rained on? Oh, that would be horrible.
1: Sounds like being a pest is something that we call not showing respect to others' things, job, or maybe even the person themselves.
0: You're right. Respect. What does that word respect mean?
1: Well, the biblical meaning of respect is the act of valuing, honoring, and having regard for others. We need to have respect first and most importantly to God. It says in Deuteronomy 6:5, "And thou shalt love the Lord thy God with all thine heart and with all thy soul and with all thy might." This love includes respect because it acknowledges God's sovereignty.
0: Next, we need to respect those that have been put in authority over us. Why? Well, because God has allowed them to be in that position. We read in Romans 13, verses 1 and 2, "Let every soul be subject unto the higher powers. For there is no power but of God, the powers that are ordained of God. Whosoever therefore resisteth the power, resisteth the ordinance of God. And they that resist shall receive to themselves damnation."
1: Let's break that down for you a little bit. God allows different people to be put into place. Like in the Old Testament, there were some really amazing kings and then some really horrible kings. But unless they went against God's word, we the people are to respect them in that position. The next verse says that if we do not, then it could bring judgment on ourselves. So for you kiddos, respect your teachers, police officers, other government officials, anyone that God has given that authority.
0: The only exception for this is if they're asking you to do something against God. Then that's when you can respectfully say, no. God has also asked you and us adults to respect our parents. In Exodus 20, verse 12, it says, "Honor thy father and thy mother, that thy days may be long upon the land which the Lord thy God giveth thee."
1: The word honor here means heavy or weighty, meaning to give weight or grant a person the position respect. Here in verse 12, it means to prize highly, care for, show respect for, and obey. But that is not the only place that God tells children honor or obey their parents. He repeats it in Ephesians 6:1. "Children, obey your parents in the Lord, for this is right."
0: Next, God wants us to have respect for each other. Yes, even your brothers and sisters. God values every single human life, from that of an unborn baby, all the way to those among us that are older. It says in 1 Peter 2:17, "Honor all men. Love the brotherhood, fear God, honor the king." There's that word honor again, with the meaning to treat others with respect. I know it's super hard to have self-control and treat others nice when sometimes they're not nice too, but God has called us to do just that. And with his help, we can.
1: If we are treating each other with respect, what do you think our actions and our conversation is going to be like?

0: pleasing to God and a blessing to others. When others can see Jesus in our lives and we are the light that he has called us to be, respecting others becomes easier.
1: Now, I know that we forget every once in a while to put things away, or maybe we forget to not bug our brother or sister so much. Just remember, though, that God loves you and he loves them also. So be respectful and show them Jesus in everything you do.
0: Before we end today, we better wish some kids a happy birthday. Let's get started on the 13th. Happy birthday to Willow Hagman, Aquila Werner, Grace Gawin, Liam Escobedo, Jonathan Risco, Sawyer Bamberg, Jameson Shatters, Michaela Tate, Ephraim Wandell, and graduate Ruby Anderson. On the 14th, we want to wish happy birthday to Adeline Naminsky, Lucy Bernander, Madeline Finch, Andrew Cecilio, Roxanna Dalton, Archer Siegman, and River Blazer.
1: Happy birthday on the 15th to Breland Zilke, Julia Lentz, Ezra Heft, Ethan Alden, Matthias Mendez, Benjamin DeMorel, Elliot Preston, and graduate Timothy Gatsky. Graduating on the 16th are Lauren Gayden and Nora Frank. Happy birthday to you, as well as James Barrett and Sarah Bella Parte. On the 17th, we say happy birthday to Wesley Heinen, Elena Cable, Mateo Garcia, Lydia Goldsberry, and graduate Eliana Dvoracek.
0: Happy birthday on the 18th to Brantley Page, David Jenkins, Russell Anson, and two graduates, Calvin Alexander and Karis Yoder. On the 19th, we have three birthdays. Happy birthday to Nora Francis, Ruby Bunting, and Joshua Montgomery.
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2: Can I ring the bell?
3: May I ring the bell?
2: But I want to.
0: Well, somebody better, or we'll miss our visit with Mrs. G.
4: Hello, I'm glad to see you. I was listening for you. Come on in.
5: How about some stories?
4: Stories? Yes, I've got some specially for you.
6: Where is he? And what's Jesus up to now? Somehow we've got to get hold of him.
4: Well, he can certainly perform miracles. I saw him raise Lazarus from the dead at Bethany. The man had been dead and buried 4 days in a stone-sealed tomb. And yet I, with me own eyes, saw him walk out when Jesus called, "Lazarus, come out of there!" The dead man came out, groping and struggling. He was wrapped up in grave clothes. Jesus said, "Undo him." And there stood Lazarus, large as life. I'll never forget it. Oh, he's home with his sisters now, Mary and Martha. Oh, I tell you. Will you stop talking? Oh, yes, sir. Sure, sir. But I can't help. Oh, this is terrible. The whole nation will believe that this Jesus is Messiah, and we'll have a riot on our hands. The Romans will be very upset. They have beastly ways of quelling riots. Caiaphas the high priest said, "Idiots! Why should the whole nation perish for this? All we have to do is to get rid of Jesus, and the nation will be saved. Let one man die instead of all the people." "Passover will soon be here," another ruler put in. "Do you think he'll come to Jerusalem for the feast this year?" But no one was sure. That was how things stood in Jerusalem regarding Jesus. The Sanhedrin, the Jewish leaders, were worried, and some were determined to put Jesus to death. And Jesus, with his disciples and the vast crowd, was on his way to Jerusalem to celebrate Passover. They were almost at Bethany, a village 2 miles east of Jerusalem, but hidden from the city by the Mount of Olives. Bethany nestled at the foot of the eastern side of the mount. Jesus loved Bethany. He'd stayed in Bethany many a time on his way to Jerusalem from the Galilee. Jesus had 3 special friends who lived in Bethany: Lazarus and his sisters, Martha and Mary. Not long ago, Jesus' friend Lazarus had been taken very ill and had actually died. But Jesus had come and raised him to life again. At this very moment, as Jesus and his disciples and the crowd were approaching Bethany, there was great excitement in the village. "Heard the news?" a man asked his friend whom he met in the street. "No, what news?" "Jesus of Nazareth will be here by the Sabbath. I guess he'll put up in Bethany over Sabbath. Mustn't travel on the Sabbath, you know. I'd like to see him. He raised Lazarus from the dead, you know. Been dead 4 days. Seemed hopeless." "I know," his friend interrupted. "Marvelous. Oh, I'd like to see him too. Lazarus goes about here hale and hearty now. Oh, I'd like to see his raiser, his bringer back to life. Wouldn't you? Maybe Jesus will stay here in Bethany. Oh, he'd like to see his patient, no doubt." But how do you know Jesus is really coming here? Who told you?" "Oh, travellers on the way passed the crowd. They said that Jesus is coming along the road with his disciples and the hugest crowd you ever did see, I guess from the Galilee. But the travellers said they'd picked up people from every place they'd passed through on the way. Since the crowd won't be travelling on the Sabbath, they're sure to be here before Sabbath and spend Sabbath here in our village. We'll get the chance to see him." Well, one told another, and another told the next one, and soon all Bethany had heard that Jesus was on his way, coming closer every minute. And of course, he'd be in Bethany over Sabbath. "What?" said Simon, a rich man who'd once been a leper but now was healed. Had Jesus healed him too? "What? Jesus coming to our village? Oh, we must make him a nice meal, a supper, a banquet. We'll do it the evening after Sabbath, and we'll invite his friends to come and eat with him. Jesus is coming to Bethany." The news was in everyone's mouth. When Simon talked with Martha and Mary about it, he said, "Of course, Jesus will be the guest of honour at the banquet, but Lazarus must have the seat next to him." "Count me in to serve and help wherever I can," Martha said. "I'll be pleased to do anything I can to help." "Right," said Simon. "I have no more worries about the meal if you'll help, Martha. Oh, you know a thing or two about serving a meal." "It's been my life," Martha said, and so they began to plan the banquet. When Mary heard the news that Jesus was coming and that there was to be a meal in his honour, she said to herself, "I wonder what Jesus' thoughts are just now. I've heard that some members of the Sanhedrin are bent on killing him. He knows it. When he came here to raise my dear brother Lazarus, he came at the risk of his own life. And he's told us that he's going to Jerusalem to die. Do people not hear what he says? Do they not understand? Oh, what can I give him? What can I do for him? Nothing. Nothing at all. With all that hatred, oh, I know there's excitement, but there's hatred too. Deep, deep hatred. Our leaders hate him. Would it help if I showed that one person loves him, that I love him and honor him? How can I show him that? What can I do? What can I give him? Nothing?" Then Mary had an idea. "Yes, I could. Perhaps in the middle of the banquet, I'll choose the time, the right time. Oh, I'd better go and help Martha now, but yes, yes, I'll do it at the banquet." Once, perhaps long before she knew Jesus at all, Mary had been very extravagant. She'd bought a pretty alabaster jar of expensive perfume. It was pure nard, the very best. Mary had never opened it. And had she ever shown her treasure to Martha? Martha would have called her frivolous and extravagant. "What?" Martha would have screamed. "Mary, you spent almost as much money on that perfume as a working man earns in a whole year." Martha was so practical. She had no time for frippery frapperies. So Mary had kept her treasure, her precious perfume, a secret. She hadn't known herself what she would do with it, but now she had an idea. Meanwhile, arrangements were made for the banquet to honor Jesus at Simon the one-time leper's house. News had also reached Jerusalem that Jesus of Nazareth was going to be in Bethany on Sabbath. "What? What?" people said, and many rushed down to Bethany to see Jesus and Lazarus. And there was murder in the hearts of some. "Jesus must die," they said, "and Lazarus too. It's because of Lazarus that many are following Jesus." Well, Jesus came to Bethany, and so did the Sabbath that was just before Passover. And in the evening, the invited guests made their way to Simon's house for the banquet. As was the custom, uninvited guests pushed in and stood round the walls of Simon's dining room. There was Jesus reclining on the couch set for him beside the table. Next to him was Lazarus resting on his couch. Every one of the invited guests reclined on a couch with his feet pointing towards the wall. Jesus' 12 disciples were there: Peter, James and John, Andrew, Philip, Nathanael, as well as Matthew and Thomas, Simon the Zealot, Thaddeus, James the son of Alphaeus, and Judas Iscariot. Judas had a cross look on his face. What was the matter with him? In his hand was the money bag. After all, he was the treasurer for the group of disciples. Oh, yes, and the Bible tells us that sometimes Judas dipped into the funds in that bag and used some of the money for himself. And he was one of Jesus' special disciples? Never. But yes. The meal was on. Martha was running in and out of the kitchen, managing things splendidly. How good everything tasted. Those who stood around the walls were busy talking to one another. "Which, tell me, which is Lazarus?" "That one next to Jesus." "No, no, I know him. He's the host, Simon the leper."
6: The one the other side of Jesus. Oh, is that Lazarus? He looks well and happy. Well, wouldn't you look well and happy if you'd been dead and come back to life again? I would. Is Jesus going to Jerusalem for Passover? How should I know? It'd be wise not to. Why? I mean to kill him up there. Don't be silly. Someone joined the conversation. Don't talk about killing him. He's going to set up his kingdom. Oh, they want to kill him up there, I tell you, the other persisted. Oh, who's that woman pushing her way through the bystanders? Surely it's Lazarus' sister, Mary. Why, she's making straight for Jesus. Whatever's she doing? Is she wringing her hands? No, she's twisting something in her hands. Oh, and now she's pouring something from a jar. Oh, she must have been opening that jar just now. She's pouring. Smell it. It's expensive perfume. And she's pouring it over Jesus' feet. Everyone stopped eating for a moment. The fragrance of the perfume filled the place. Now the woman knelt at Jesus' feet and wiped them with her hair. What's going on here? One of the guests said. What a waste of good money, another voice broke in. That perfume, nard no less, could have been sold for a fortune and given to the poor. Whoever said that? What? Was it one of Jesus' special disciples? Yes, it was Judas, Judas Iscariot, the treasurer for the 12. But there were those who were ready to agree with him. That perfume could have been sold and the money given to the poor. And the Bible tells us that Judas said it not because he cared about the poor, but because he would have liked to have that money in his bag. But listen, now Jesus is speaking. Let her alone. She has done this in preparation for my burial. You have the poor to help always, but me you will not have always. Truly I tell you, wherever the gospel is proclaimed in the whole world, what this woman has done will be told as well, in memory of her. After the banquet, Alf and his dad and Joe, who had stood along the walls and seen everything that happened, went for a walk. The boys walked together ahead. Alf's dad was deep in thought. That Judas Iscariot is a bad man, he said to himself. He had a look of hatred on his face when that woman broke her perfume jar over Jesus' feet. I do believe that he hates Jesus. Is he jealous or what? If I were Jesus, I'd send him packing. That one will be no good to him or his kingdom.
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4: Umar, how are you feeling? Are you in pain?
5: My leg no longer hurts.
4: Well, it was very infected from the leprosy. If your family hadn't brought you to me, you would have died.
5: Cabecio! Really?
4: Yes, I'm sorry, but I had to remove your leg.
5: I know that, sir. It feels strange trying to move something that's not there.
4: I will get you a crutch that'll help you walk.
5: Thank you, Doctor.
4: Umar, if you had died, do you know where your spirit would have gone?
5: No, I don't.
4: This is the Bible. It's full of God's words to us. In this book, he tells us what happens when we die. Here, you can have it.
5: No. I can't read English. Do you have a Bible in my language?
4: Unfortunately, it hasn't been translated to Yolunka.
5: Okay, then. You tell me now where we go when we die.
4: Well, because of our bad heart, we are separated from God. So, when we die, we'll be in a terrible place without Him forever. No matter how many good things we do, we can never earn our way back to God. But He loved us so much that He sent His Son, Jesus, to earth to die and take our punishment. Because of this gift of God, we can be forgiven and know for sure that we will live with Him forever in a very good place.
5: Does this apply to everybody?
4: It applies to everyone who confesses with their mouth that Jesus is Lord and believes in their heart that God raised Him from the dead.
5: How am I supposed to believe in my heart that God raised Him from the dead? I know almost nothing about this Jesus.
4: Well, it's all in this book. If you'd like, I will read it to you.
5: Yes. Can you teach me how to read it for myself?
4: Sure I could, and I will.
6: Hey guys, this is Michelle, and I'm so glad you've joined us for today's exciting episode of the Brinkman Adventures. I don't know about you, but I can still remember the first time I read all by myself. It was so exciting. Well, right now, Umar is trying to read for the first time. Let's join the doctor and him and see how it's going.
5: For

0: God hates
1: half
0: hats, not giving us the spirits of fear,
1: good,
0: but of power and of love,
1: yes,
0: and of a sound mind.
1: Sound mind. That's great, Umar. That's great. Do you understand what you're reading?
0: No. Doctor, I'm sorry. I don't understand.
1: Well, it's okay. Hey, because you're a Christian, God's spirit lives in you.
0: Yes, yes.
1: Yes. You no longer need to be afraid of people, of demons, or of death.
0: Yes, yes.
1: Instead of fear, God's spirit gives you power. It gives you understanding.
0: How can I understand if I can't read?
1: You just read it?
0: No, no. I don't understand it. I'll never be able to read it for myself.
1: Oh, come on, Umar. Come on. Have a little faith, okay?
0: I read English like a baby. It's so hard for me. I wish there was a Bible in Yalunka.
1: Well, Umar, maybe one day there will be. Maybe the Lord will use you to accomplish this task.
0: Impossible.
1: Can you pray?
0: Yes.
1: Well, start asking God to send a translator.
0: Now this I would do. For the eyes of the Lord run to and fro throughout the world. Throughout, what's a throughout? Someday I will read this. Right, Lord? Oh no, no.
2: Uma!
0: Brother, the rebels?
2: Yes, in the village. We need to go now.
0: What about the doctor? Is he okay?
2: I don't think so. The clinic is burning.
0: No, why?
2: Where's your crutch?
0: It's broken. What? He was going to give me a new one today.
2: How did you get here?
0: I crawled.
2: We need to go now. Come, I carry you.
0: No, I will only slow you down. They will catch both of us.
2: Oh, brother, I cannot leave you.
0: It's okay. I'll hide in the bush. You must go now. You must go.
2: Okay. I will come back for you when it is safe.
3: This is Greg Johnson.
4: Greg, this is Mark Roberts.
3: Oh, hey, Mr. Roberts.
4: Now, you still suffering in Paris?
3: You know.
4: I'm in a village in West Africa. They had a church here years ago, but nothing now. The believers have been praying and fasting for 40 days, asking God to send a translator to help them. I immediately thought of you guys.
3: Wow.
4: I'll send the information that I have on them. I think you need to start praying about this.
3: We'll do that, sir. You guys comfortable?
5: After traveling for 2 solid days, I think I could be comfortable anywhere.
3: How about you, Mikey?
6: I like it. It's like camping.
5: That's because there's no roof. And Greg, I'm going to need a door on the outhouse.
3: I know. It's the first thing on my list.
5: What is that?
3: I have no idea. Yabby.

0: It's nearly midnight. Why are you blowing it now?
1: It's time for church. We have our pastor. And so now you preach.
0: What? Now?
2: Snowball, I've got to carry you. There are wild animals around here. I know. I wish I could let you walk. Someone's camping in that little grass hut. Wow, this is cool. I think I hear something. Snowball, we need to get out of here. Come on,

0: You coming to bed?
1: I'm not getting anywhere on this translating, Lisa. Am I keeping you awake?
0: No, I can't sleep. That baby never stops crying. I hear everything around us.
1: I'm sorry, the roof's another thing on the list. I'll get to it one of these days.
0: One of these days?
2: Hey, Dad. Today, when Snowball and I went for a walk, we went down the logging trail.
0: You didn't go too far, did you?
2: Not very.
0: What'd you see?
2: We found this cool little camp. There's a guy living in it.
1: What?
2: He's only got one leg, Dad. He was crawling on the ground.
0: Oh, my.
1: Did you talk to him?
2: No. He scared me.
0: What's the cat chasing?
2: Nothing. She's in bed with me.
0: Are you making that scratching sound?
2: No, it's not me.
0: Greg, what is that?
1: No way! Mikey, come here, quick.
0: What?
1: It's a battle.
2: Oh, that's cool! Mammoth spider versus giant cockroach. Snowball wants to get in on the fight.
0: Welcome to Africa.
1: Embrace it, honey.
3: Hey. Who's that?
2: Hey.
3: Ah, I see you, boy. Right there in the trees. You're the one I caught scratching around in my camp like a little bird monkey. Next time, I'll catch you.
2: Are you hungry?
3: Do you think I like eating cassava roots all day? Am I hungry? What kind of cruel question is that?
2: I brought you food.
3: You brought me food?
2: Yes, some of our leftovers.
3: Well, come and join me, please. Sit down. Why you do this?
2: I thought you might need some food.
3: Thank you. Oh, I have not had bread for many months. Father in heaven, we thank thee for thy daily bread. In the name of the Father, and of the Son, and of the Holy Spirit. Amen.
2: I'm Mikey.
3: Umar. So good. So good.
2: Are you a Christian, Umar?
3: Yes. See, I have Bible right here. I carry it everywhere I go.
2: You can read it?
3: No, not really. But it is a Bible.
2: Then how did you learn about Jesus?
3: A good doctor.
2: Oh, cool. My parents are missionaries. They're here to translate the Bible.
3: Eh? What did you say, boy?
2: My parents are missionaries.
3: No. The other part.
2: They're translating the Bible?
3: Into what language?
2: Yalunka.
3: Hallelujah! Thank you, Jesus. Wow. How long have you been here?
2: For about a year.
3: I cannot believe this. I have been praying for a Bible in the Yalunka language. I have been fasting, and God has heard. I am so happy. Can you get me a Yalunka Bible?
2: No, it's not done, and it's not going so well.
3: What is the problem?
2: Mostly the baby next door.
3: A next door baby is problem?
2: We haven't been getting much sleep lately. Our roof is open, so we hear it cry all night. It's making Mom and Dad really crabby.
3: Umar will take this problem to the Lord.
2: What happened to your leg?
3: Rolling down trail, the leg got caught in hole, and it just popped up.
2: Really?
3: No, leprosy. I get sick with leprosy. My leg became infected. The doctor saved my life by cutting it off.
2: Why do you live here in the jungle? Where's your family?
3: Rebels come and raid village. Everybody run. I couldn't run, I hide. For many days, rebels lived in my village. I crawl past them to the water hole at night.
2: Did they catch you?
3: Did they catch me? If they catch me, I will not be here now, would I?
2: Oh, yeah.
3: I didn't feel safe in my village.

0: village. My family didn't come back, so I crawled like a snake. Crawled many, many days and crossed border into this country. Now I hide here.
1: Oh.
2: I need to get going. We have a church meeting tonight. You should come.
0: Oh, no. Thank you. But not safe for Umar.
2: Why isn't it safe?
0: Not my tribe. I cannot trust. They may try to kill me.
2: The people there are nice.
0: No, not safe. Enough talk. You bring bread next time?
2: Sure. I'll come back again sometime soon.
0: I would like that.
3: Here, hon. I'm not doing much good.
4: Thank you, miss. He never stops crying. I am getting so very tired.
3: I can relate. Trust me. I wish I knew what to tell you. Really.
4: Thank you for trying to help, Sha. I think I'll go now.
3: Craig, it seems like everything we're doing is failing here.
5: It's okay. You did your best.
3: It's not okay. I haven't gotten a full night's sleep for weeks, and neither have you. You're exhausted. This isn't working.
6: Greg, sorry it took me a week to respawn. Is something wrong?
7: It's not going very well, sir.
6: What's the problem?
7: We're making some progress, but it's been a year and I still haven't gotten the roof done. Lisa and I are... Well, we're really struggling, sir.
6: Greg, the first year is always tough.
7: I know, that's what they say, but we're feeling pretty isolated out here.
6: Greg? Hello? Are you still there?
5: How's it coming, Mikey?
2: I'm almost done, Dad.
5: Here, let's see it. Straps look really good. I think it'll work. Oh, looks like we're getting another rainstorm.
3: Greg!
5: What?
3: Greg, I've had it. Look at this. My house is getting soaked. Look at our bed. It's the third time this week.
5: I paid them, Lisa. I can't help it. They took our money but never delivered. I'm doing my best between this and the translation.
3: I know you're doing your best, Greg. That's the problem. This is impossible. There's no roof, no door. I can't. I have no privacy, and you're never around.
5: Well, I'm done trying, Lisa. I don't want to do this anymore.
3: And I want to go home. I don't care what you do. I'm leaving.
0: Mikey?
2: Mikey and Snowball.
0: It's good to see both of you.
2: I have something for you.
0: Something for me?
2: Here, it's almost done.
0: What is this, young friend?
2: It's a wooden leg. My dad helped me. See? You strap it on right here.
0: Would you look at that? I'm walking. Umar's walking. Hey, I'm running. I'm running.
2: Maybe you shouldn't run with it.
0: Thank you many times over, Mikey.
2: You're welcome.
0: Mikey, look at me. Something is wrong.
2: I think we're leaving. My mom and dad were fighting. My mom wants to go home.
0: I'm so sorry, Mikey.
2: They don't know I'm here. I should go.
0: Umar will pray.
5: She can take care of herself. I'll just live in this jungle. I'm working my tail off. Can't she see that?
7: It's not just my...

0: mission. You called her too. Why is it all up to me? Ugh, you stupid gnats. Growing on my nose, and my ears, my eyes. Gnat juice all over me. I'm going to get eaten by something. I'm lost. Lord. Umar?
1: Yes?
2: This is Umar.
0: Thank goodness.
1: What are you doing out here?
0: I'm quitting, Umar. I've had enough.
1: Mr. Johnson, I have been asking God for a Yalunka Bible. Then you came. I know God will help you finish.
0: I'm already finished. Goodbye, Umar.
1: Lord, I don't understand. Why would you send him if you knew he would quit? I have been praying for them every day, Lord. This makes no sense. Okay, Father. Tomorrow I will go into the village and talk to the Johnsons.
3: What are you doing there? You stay out of their house. Do you hear me?
1: Is this where the white missionaries live?
3: Hey, you're that one-legged man who lived in the woods.
1: Where are they? I need to talk to them.
3: Well, they already left. Last night I heard them fighting, and when I came this morning, all their things were gone. They packed their truck and drove away.
1: Where did they go?
3: Probably back to America.
1: Oh no, I am too late.
4: It's colder here.
0: That's because we're in the mountains. Do you understand why we came here, Mikey?
4: Yeah. To pray and ask God to help us.
0: You're right. Why don't you take Snowball into the cabin with her cage and litter box?
4: Yes, sir.
5: Something's not right, Greg.
0: What is it?
5: I'm feeling kind of weird, sort of dizzy.
0: Do you need help getting out?
5: Maybe.
0: A 103. Lisa, you're burning up. Here. Does this feel good?
5: Yes. Thanks.
4: Dad?
0: In here. With Mom.
4: What are these?
0: They look like little blueberries, but don't eat them.
4: Uh-oh.
0: What?
4: I already did.
0: How many did you eat?
4: Lots.
0: Just now?
4: I've been eating them since we got here.
0: Do you feel all right?
4: No, my stomach hurts, and it's making funny noises.
0: Oh, Mikey!
4: I'm sorry, I didn't know. Dad, I'm gonna...
0: Run to the bathroom! Here, Mikey, take a drink. Good son. Honey, you need to drink, too. Please. Lisa. Wake up, honey. Oh, God. Snowball, no! Snowball! Come back. God, I'm lost. And I can't find you. Please, come find me. I'll wait for you. Jesus, Son of David. Have mercy on me. Did you eat your strawberries this morning?
4: I can't even look at berries.
0: Mikey, I'm so sorry about Snowball.
4: It's okay, Dad. Maybe she found another kid who needs her.
5: Greg, thank you for all you did for us.
0: You're my family, and I love you.
4: Look, guys, we're almost home.
5: You're right.
0: We went up there to pray. Could we at least say a prayer now?
5: Good idea.
0: Lord, you know we planned on spending all week with you in prayer. I guess we sort of did, but not the kind of praying we had anticipated. Thank you for sparing Lisa and Mikey.
5: And thank you for a loving husband who modeled your love as he took such good care of us.
0: Thank you for being our strength when we couldn't go on.
5: Yes, you are our refuge and our strength.
0: Lord, you're faithful and you never quit on us. We promise not to quit on what you called us to do. From now on, we're going to do this work in your strength, based on prayer.
4: We're home.
5: Who is that? On our porch?
4: Umar?
5: I thought you said he would never come to the village. What's he doing here?
0: I have no idea.
4: Umar!
1: You are back! Mr. Johnson, I thought you left.
0: What are you doing here, Umar?
1: I think God wanted me to come here. I want to help you translate.
0: Okay, this verse is done. I've translated it from English to Yolunka. Now we need to test the translation. So you read it in Yolunka and then explain it to me in English.
1: Okay. This says that on the sixth day, God created man and also the lame animals.
0: Lame animals? Wait, how did you come up with that?
1: Right here. God created the animals that creep on the ground. Lame animals.
0: Okay. I guess I can see how you arrived at that. Okay, we'll need to work on this one some more.
6: Greg and Lisa continued to work faithfully on the Yolunka Bible with the help the Lord supplied. On February 3, 2013, God answered Umar's prayer, and the Yolunka people finally received the Bible in their mother tongue. And that night, for the first time, Umar had access to the entire Bible in the language he understood best.
1: Alat alat dunye ngirin birin yito ma aha na monenfi na haye bonye mumelugu aha. For the eyes of the Lord run to and fro throughout the whole earth to show himself strong in the behalf of them whose heart is perfect towards him. Oh, I thank you, Jesus. I thank you.
6: We hope you enjoyed today's episode entitled Translating Trouble. While some portions of the story are fictitious, Translating Trouble was inspired by the lives of Greg and Rebecca Pruitt, who serve with Pioneer Bible Translators. To find out more, visit our website, BrinkmanAdventures.com.
7: Welcome to Fast Facts with Reasons for Hope. I'm Carl Kirby, and we're talking about the Amazing Bee. This one is a little bit off the beaten path, but it's a great example of God's fingerprints on his creation. One of creation's beautiful flowers, the bee orchid, actually mimics a female bee by looking and smelling like it in order to attract or bribe the male bee, which in turn pollinates other plants. The center of this flower is an amazingly three-dimensional duplicate of a bumblebee, including all of the colors and design patterns. Wow! But that's not all! The scent is very specific to attracting bees. It's irresistible. So, if you're a world-famous naturalist atheist like Richard Dawkins, how do you explain this in the evolutionary framework? The answer is amazing faith. Fact is, the bee-orchid relationship is an extreme example of intelligent design. It would take much more faith to believe that this was a random evolutionary process than what it obviously is, the genius of the Lord. For more information about Reasons for Hope, check us out at rforh.com.

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1: 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Where is she going? We'll have to find out from Sailor Sam, an adventurous young man whose hunt for scientific truth takes him anywhere.
2: 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U.S. Mail, 3434 West Kilbourne Avenue, Milwaukee, Wisconsin, 53208. 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

0: Hi there. We've been waiting for you. We're going to have fun and learn something, too, because it's time for Fables of Faith. Here are your friends, Uncle Van, Christy, and Bud.
1: What's the word we're going to talk about today?
2: Patience.
1: And what are some of the other words that you used for patience?
2: Steadfastness.
1: All right.
3: Long-suffering.
1: Long-suffering. That's the word that's used in love, joy, peace, long-suffering. Patience means having patience and long-suffering and waiting even when things aren't going the way you feel they are. Old Owl had a very good lesson that he was teaching the gang about patience. And let's tune in and see what it was.

0: Bruce, I must say, you're doing a remarkable job of learning the bylaws of the Unity Club.
1: Thanks, Phil. I'm really enjoying it, too. I sure do appreciate you guys taking your time to teach me all the things.
0: Oh, well.
1: They were only words before. Now they're beginning to mean something.
2: Well, I must say, Bruce, that we're all learning as much as you.
0: Yes, yes.
2: We thought we had all the answers, and we weren't even certain of the questions.
3: We should be thanking you, Bruce.
0: That's right.
3: I don't know when we've ever had such a feeling of unity before.
2: Right.
4: Yeah, just what I was gonna say.
1: You're all doing a very fine job. And I feel mighty good about the way you're all responding. With things going the way they are, would you prefer to quit now or continue with the teaching?
3: Oh, no, my goodness.
1: Fine. I hoped you would say that. We'll continue with our bylaws.
3: Come on, I want
1: you all to wait here just a little while. While I go home and get something for the next lesson.
3: Okay. Well, anything you say, I'll be sure to wish I brought some nuts around.
1: Philip, as

0: I saw some interesting flowers the other day while I was walking in the woods.
1: No, Bo, not that kind of interest.
2: I'd like to announce a picnic next week.
3: Now that's what I call interesting.
4: Yes, we should all concern ourselves with this, since we will all be participating.
1: I got everybody an assignment. Well, as far as the food and stuff to bring.
4: Well, then that should take care of that. I presume everyone knows when it will be and where. What else needs to be done? Squinty, can you think of anything else?
1: Nope.
4: Well, how about you, McKelvey?
2: Nothing here, Phil.
4: Bo?
0: Not unless you want to hear about the flowers.
4: Thank you, Bo, no. Bruce, have you anything to contribute as a new member?
3: Can't think of anything.
4: Well, by rights, the meeting should be over, but Old Owl asked us to wait for his return. He certainly should have been back by now.
1: Oh, well, he'll be back if he said he would.
4: Well, then we'll take a little rest break. Everyone take a little break, and we'll resume the meeting in about 10 minutes.
1: Okay, we'll see you later.
2: Yeah, I need a break.

0: wonder what could have happened to Old Owl. It's been a couple of hours since he left.
1: Oh, I don't know, but I wish he'd come back. Oh, boy, am I getting hungry.
2: Oh, how I wish you hadn't brought that subject up. I just can't tolerate people who are always thinking of food. Eat, eat, eat. That's all some people think of. Now let us resume dinner. I mean, the meeting.
0: Sure, Phil. And will that be with or without onions?
2: Now cut that out, McKelvey. Bo, are you and Bruce going to enter into the meeting, or are you going to sit in the back and jabber?
0: Yeah. Bo?
2: I say, Bo.
0: Sure, Philip. What would you like us to do?
2: Well, you could at least pay attention as I speak.
3: Right, Phil. We're listening. Go ahead.
2: Well, now the next item of business is, I had forgotten. We've run clear out of business. Did I ask if anyone had anything to contribute?
0: Yeah, nice.
2: Oh, yes. I remember the flowers. Thank you, Bo. But I'm sure we could find something more pressing than that.
4: Such as,
2: I don't really know.
1: Well, then why don't we let Bo tell us about the flowers?
2: Squinty, with all due respect to Bo, things are becoming boring enough without our having to be subjected to a long discourse on blossoms. By the way, how long has Old Owl been gone?
0: Oh, almost 3 hours.
1: Oh, 3 hours.
2: Oh, this is the limit.
5: That's pretty good.
2: Bo, would you and Bruce please quit talking and pay attention?
0: But we were just...
2: What could be more important than what we're doing up here?
0: I don't know. I gotta figure out what you're doing first.
2: Well, we're waiting for Old Owl to return.
1: Yeah.
0: So are we, but we're...
2: You're talking and interrupting the meeting. That's what you're doing?
1: Yeah.
0: But we didn't mean to.
6: Phil, I've got a grand suggestion.
2: Well, let's hear it, McKelvey, please. At this point, I'll take any suggestions offered.
6: Why don't we all go home?
1: Go what? Home? Oh, hey, wait just a minute, fellas. Old Owl told us to wait for him.
6: Quite now, right. Look, he's been gone for over 3 hours now. I think he went home, laid down to take a snooze, and forgot all about us.
1: Do you really think so?
0: But, McKelvey, that's not like Old Owl.
2: Yes.
0: If he said he was coming back, then he's coming back.
2: Yes. I tend to agree with Bo, although I do wish he would hurry.
6: Then you don't think that going home is such a good idea, I think.
2: No, I really think we should wait. I'm sure he'll return by and by. We'll just have to sit and wait.
6: Seems like an awful waste of time to me.
1: Well, then why don't you just go home, McKelvey?
6: No. I guess I'll wait with the rest of you.
0: Say, fellas, Bruce and I were just talking.
2: We're just gabbing. We know all about that, yes.
0: No, we were talking
2: about... I don't intend to argue. We will just occupy ourselves for a while until Old Owl returns.
6: Occupy ourselves with what?
2: Well, that's up to you. I know what I intend to do. If you care to follow my example, you may.
1: Well, what are you going to do, Philip?
2: Just watch.
7: Oh, yeah.
8: Not a real bad idea.

0: What an industrious looking group we have here.
1: Hello, Mr. President. We were just, you know.
0: You were just trying to dream up a few more projects, I suppose.
2: Well, actually, we were all.
0: It's rather obvious what you were doing. Well, I never expected it would come to this. The whole place asleep?
1: Well, everyone, that is, except Beau and Bruce. We could hardly get to sleep. Could hardly think with their incessant murmuring.
3: We weren't murmuring. We were talking sort of low so we wouldn't disturb you.
0: And what were you talking about, you two?
3: Well, when we ran out of business and nobody could think of anything to do, we decided to...
1: Beau, we were keeping busy.
4: Yeah, busy trying to think of something to do.
0: Now, lads, just hold still and let Beau finish.
3: Well, since we didn't have anything to do, Bruce and I were sort of talking over the bylaws. I figured since we were trying to learn them, we ought to be sort of familiar with them.
1: My Beau, that was a splendid idea.
3: Thanks.
1: Why didn't you let us in on it?
5: Well, we tried to, but we wouldn't listen to him.
0: My. How soon we forget what we're trying to learn.
2: But yes. How could we learn when you weren't here to teach us? We waited for you for hours.
0: Sure you did. But how did you wait?
1: Well, as best we could. We finished the meeting, took a little break, resumed the meeting, and then...
0: And then you went to sleep. Philip, do you remember which of the bylaws we were trying to learn?
1: Well, let's see. Love, joy, peace, patience. Well, that's it. Patience.
0: Well... Did you learn anything?
2: As I said, how could we learn when you weren't here to teach?
0: I was teaching you by not being here. Patience and waiting go hand in hand. I'm glad you didn't leave before I came back. At least that shows you trust me. But patience is not a tolerant boredom.
3: Boy, we're sorry, old owl. I guess we should have been...
0: Yes, you're sorry, Beau. Of all the ones in this room, you have the least to apologize for. You and Bruce kept busy with the matter at hand, and that's the greatest part of patience. That's the part that discourages discouragement.
4: And besides, I think I know what the rest of the bylaws mean now.
0: Good for you, and Beau, and the rest of you. Remember that patience is active. Not passive. And the weight involved in patience is never so heavy that it won't allow for movement.

0: Did you find out anything about patience?
1: Yeah.
0: What do you think patience is, Christy? Is it just waiting and waiting and doing nothing and waiting and waiting?
1: Uh-uh.
0: What is patience?
2: Waiting without moaning and groaning.
0: Can you be busy and patient at the same time?
2: Yeah.
0: Who was staying busy?
2: Bo and Bruce.
0: And did they learn anything?
2: Yeah.
0: So that when Old Owl came back, they knew more than they knew when he left. Patience, remember Old Owl said that the wait, do you know what that means? He was kind of using a word there. What is a wait?
2: Something that you can hold papers down on.
0: That's right, it's something heavy. But weight is spelled one way that means something heavy, and it's spelled another way that means patience. And he said the weight and patience is

0: never so heavy that it doesn't allow for activity. And that's something that they're trying to learn in Unity Club, and it's something that we should learn because it's one of the fruits of the Spirit, and we should learn about these fruits of the Spirit. All right, what are the fruits that we have talked about so far? The fruits of the Spirit are love, joy, peace, patience. Next week, we're going to talk about another one. So let's invite our audience to listen and see how the gang learns about the fruits of the Spirit.
1: We sure are glad you were with us today, and we hope you had a good time with Uncle Van, Christy, Bud, and all our forest friends. Why don't you plan to be here with us next week for more Fables of Faith? Bye for now.

0: Hello there. I'm a rock. One among many. Just call me Rocky the Fossil.
1: See, you're in there somewhere.
2: Hey, is that you?
0: You spied me.
2: Sure did. Rocky the Fossil.
0: Yeah.
2: Let's get acquainted.
0: Could you move those rocks so I can see a little better?
2: Oh, sure thing. There you are. How's that?
0: A whole lot better. There was a rock underneath me that made me quite uncomfortable.
2: Oh, really? What kind of a rock are you?
0: I'm a sandstone rock.
2: I see. The softer kind.
0: Oh, yeah. That's why I was so sensitive.
2: You're going to have to watch that.
0: Well, how come?
2: Well, you'll be on the rocks with your friends if you aren't wise.
0: Oh, brother.
2: Rocky, why don't you tell us what a fossil is?
0: All right. A fossil is the trace or a print of a plant or an animal in a rock or sometimes mud.
2: Now, of course, that'd be hardened mud.
0: Oh, yeah. Of course.
2: Okay, Rocky. Now, how did fossils form?
0: How were fossils made? All right, there are a couple theories. One theory is that they took millions and millions of years.
2: And the other theory?
0: That fossils were formed very, very rapidly.
2: Now, you're a rock. Which way do you believe?
0: Well, I'm under the scientific conviction that fossils were formed very rapidly under unusual circumstances.
2: Yeah, now what do you need to make a fossil?
0: Well, of course you need rock, and you need sediment. And you need an animal or a plant.
2: Okay, Rocky, now I think all of those are quite clear, except maybe sediment. Sediment would be,
0: Sediment is what makes water cloudy. It looks muddy.
2: Yeah.
0: And the water could contain dirt, mud, rock dust, chemicals, minerals, many different things to make it look cloudy.
2: Yeah, and of course, as the water sits still for a while, the sediment falls to the bottom.
0: Yeah, that's why the heaviest stuff falls first, then that which is lighter comes down.
2: Well, now, Rocky, are you saying that perhaps animal or plant life got trapped in this?
0: Oh, yes, yes. There's much scientific evidence to say so.
2: Are fossils being made today?
0: There's no evidence of it, no. Because you have to have special conditions.
2: Well, Rocky, there must have been some very unusual conditions to make hippopotamuses into fossils and horses and dinosaurs and big mammoths.
0: Yeah, that's right. I think it was the same thing that carried seashells and sea life to the very top of the highest mountains.
2: Okay, what might that be, Rocky? Wind or water?
0: Water. Water is necessary for fossils. Ultra necessary. You see, every civilization that has ever existed, who has left written records behind, has talked about a worldwide flood.
2: Really?
0: Yeah, that's right. And you need a worldwide flood if you're going to have seashells up on mountaintops. How else would you explain it?
2: There have been seashells found on mountaintops.
0: Many. There have also been fossils of fish and other sea creatures found way up on top of mountains.
2: A worldwide flood, then.
0: That's right. You know about that, don't you?
2: Yeah, Rocky, sure do. Bible talks about that. In Genesis chapter 7, it says, in the days of Noah, there was a worldwide flood, and the water went over the highest mountains on the face of the earth.
0: Oh, yeah, that makes sense. If the water goes over the highest mountains, it's over everything else.

0: too, so it was a worldwide flood.
1: Do you think that's a possible explanation for fossils?
0: I think it's the most logical, most scientific one that there is in the world today.
1: Why do you feel that way?
0: Well, Uncle Bob, because there's no evidence anywhere that fossils are being produced. All evidence says there was a time in history that was very unusual, that produced fossils.
1: That's a good point. A fish dies today, what happens to it?
0: Well, it gets picked apart.
1: What if it's buried?
0: Well, it's liable to decay, unless it's buried perfectly and sealed in.
1: And you're saying that's possibly what the flood in Noah's day could have done?
0: Well, there's no question about it. Geologists and scientists know that it's a real possibility.
1: So therefore you'd say that the fossils were produced very rapidly?
0: Oh, yes, there's real evidence of that at the Museum of Natural History in Princeton University.
1: Oh, this sounds interesting. Can you give me the information?
0: Yeah, sure, Uncle Bob. Geologists were out at Fossil Lake, Wyoming, digging one day. And wow, what a discovery they made.
1: Really? What'd they uncover?
0: A very clear fossil of a fish swallowing another fish.
1: In the process?
0: In the process, yes. You could see the tail sticking out of the other fish's mouth.
1: He got caught with his mouth open.
0: I should say so.
1: Rocky, what kind of fish were they? Do they know?
0: Well, ichthyologists think it was a perch swallowing a herring.
1: That's interesting. Must have been something very sudden that happened that caught them like this.
0: Well, yes. This is why the flood is a very logical explanation.
1: Because there's so many millions just like this, and they're on mountain peaks, too.
0: That's right. You've got to have a worldwide flood to have your mountains covered.
1: Right on. Plus, there's no evidence that fossils are being made today.
0: That's right. But there are billions of fossils that we find. And we say, wow, they had to be made at some time and place in history. They're not being made today.
1: You know, that really makes sense, Rocky, because the Bible says in Genesis 7:21, there was a time in history when all air-breathing life died. All animals, plants, and everything that was not in the ark perished. Well, what happened to all of these dead things?
0: Good case for fossils. They were obviously trapped in all of the sediment and the rock and the mud.
1: Rocky, I believe you have another case there for us.
0: Yes, I do.
1: Where does that one come from?
0: It comes from the Hall of Paleontology at Kansas State University.
1: What is it? Looks like a fish inside of another fish.
0: Yes, that's right. Right, Uncle Bob. A 14-foot fish swallowed a 6-foot fish.
1: You know, the fish that got swallowed, the 6-foot one, looks like it's not even digested.
0: No, it's not.
1: Wow, that shows something very sudden happened.
0: Yeah, that's right. The fish was trapped and entombed.
1: Right after it swallowed the smaller fish.
0: And that's the way it looks. And this is on display at the Hall of Paleontology at Kansas State University.
1: A fossil of a 14-foot fish that swallowed a 6-foot fish.
0: All I can say, man, that fish was buried rapidly so the fossil could be produced.
1: Read Genesis chapter 7. I think you're liable to dig up a few other facts, too. Have you ever really wondered how intelligent Jesus Christ is? One day, the Pharisees, a top group of religious leaders in Jerusalem, decided they'd find out. They're meeting behind closed doors now.
2: Well, it's my personal convictions that...
3: But I don't necessarily agree. Brothers, brothers, besides the Ten Commandments that God gave to Moses, we have made 603 more commandments to be followed.
2: Yes, that's right. That's right, Ananias. I mean, we have a total of 613 commandments. Who are we to say which law is the greatest one?
4: That's very true, Philip, but I still feel the greatest law is remember the Sabbath day and keep it holy.
5: No. Baloney.
6: That's only one out of 613,
7: Bartholomew. But I feel the greatest. The greatest of all commandments is the one that says you shall do no murder.
4: I disagree.
7: Why?
4: Because Alexander, our great Pharisee forefathers have made at least 100 more laws about the Sabbath day from that one law of the Ten Commandments. Remember the Sabbath day to keep it holy. And that's why I feel the Sabbath law is the greatest commandment.
8: Joash, what do you think? You've been around a long time.
9: Well, the Ten Commandments are by far more important than the other 603 laws that we have made.
4: Yeah. He's got a point there.
9: Yes, indeed. So here's how I look at it, man. The first four commandments that God gave to Moses talk about our relationship to the Lord. The first one says, you shall not worship any other gods. Commandment 2 says, don't make idols. Commandment 3 says, don't take God's name in vain. And Commandment 4, remember the Sabbath day to keep it holy.
1: Well, that's very interesting, Joash. I really never thought of that before, to be honest. The first four commandments talk about our relationship to God.
6: That's a good point, Joash.
10: Interesting.
9: Well, the last six commandments that God gave to Moses talk about our relationship with our fellow man. Commandment number 5 says, honor your father and mother. Commandment 6 says, don't murder. Commandment 7 says, don't commit adultery. Number 8 says, don't steal. Number 9 says, don't lie. And commandment number 10 says, do not covet what your neighbor has.
6: This is very illuminating. I've never taken time out to think. So, Joash, which group of commandments would be more important? The first four that talk about our relationship with God, or the last six that talk about our relationship with our fellow man?
4: Yeah, that's a good question.
9: Yes, it is. Well, it is a toughie, for sure. I would think that our relationship to God is most important, because if we are right with God, we should be right with our fellow man.
2: But Joash, can you pinpoint any one commandment as being the greatest?
9: No. No. They're all great.
1: The Pharisees heard how the Lord Jesus answered the Sadducees one day, so they made their plan.
3: That's a good idea. We'll embarrass Jesus of Nazareth. Right. He claims to know so much.
4: Yeah.
3: Just pop a good question to him, Demetrius.
7: No, right.
3: You're our lawyer.
6: Shh, here he comes.
7: Jesus of Nazareth, I have a very important question for you. Which of the commandments is the greatest?
1: All right. You shall love the Lord your God with all of your heart and with all of your soul and with all of your mind. This is the great and foremost commandment, and a second commandment is similar to it. You shall love your neighbor just like you love yourself. Now, men, all of the demands of the prophets and all of the other commandments come from these two laws.
6: What do you know? Think of it.
3: Come on, men, and let's be going.
4: Yeah, let's get out of here.
1: The Pharisees attempted to trap the Lord Jesus and make him look foolish. But the great mind of Jesus Christ again won out. The Pharisees, like whipped puppies, have gone back to their headquarters now.
3: Can I have your attention? Although we do not agree with what Jesus of Nazareth teaches, what he did say about the greatest commandment was very interesting.
6: Yeah, I should say so. He left me speechless.
3: Did you notice the first commandment that he gave, the greatest commandment, that you shall love the Lord your God with all of your heart and your mind and your soul?
11: Yes, Joash. That summarizes the first four commandments, our relationship to God.
3: Yeah, precisely.
6: And then you notice, Joash, that he said there is a second commandment that is very similar to the first. That you should love your neighbor just like you love yourself.
4: Yeah.
6: And that summarized the last six commandments.
12: Our relationship to our fellow man.
1: 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Love for the Lord and for our fellow man. How does this apply to you

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Ranger Bill, warrior of the woodland, struggling against extreme odds, traveling dangerous trails, fighting the many enemies of nature. This is the job of the guardian of the forest, Ranger Bill. Pouring rain, freezing cold, blistering heat, snow, floods, bears, rattlesnakes, mountain lions. Yes, all this in exchange for the satisfaction and pride.

The dark of night and a vivid imagination are dangerous partners. They can make molehills grow into mountains and cornstalks grow into Jack the Giant Killer's beanstalk. Then comes the graying light of dawn, which gives way to the bright sunlight, and the mountain again becomes a molehill. However, the next night can bring a recurrence of the same mysterious malady, caused by mixing a vivid imagination with the dark of night. Yes, we just love to expand on fancy, and we shun fact. This problem caused us no end of trouble on a dark but moonlit night in Knotty Pine, when the whole town was bent upon driving us crazy. Let's find out what happened in the story, Tiger Cat.

0: Grace and Wendell Brown were spending a quiet evening at home this night and enjoying the warmth and comfort of their home on Wayside Drive. Wendell had just about finished reading every printed letter in the evening paper.
1: Anything exciting or interesting in the paper, Wendell?
2: Huh?
1: Wendell!
2: Huh? No, what's the matter?
1: Well, nothing, dear, only I don't like to be grunted at like you were a bear.
2: Oh, I'm sorry. Guess I dozed off for a minute.
1: I didn't think you heard me. What's good in the paper?
2: Oh, nothing special. Same old stuff. Oh, what time is it?
1: 10:45.
2: Time to hit the hay.
1: Well, you go ahead to bed. I'll get the covers off the patio furniture so they don't get soaked from the dew.
2: That's a good girl. You do just that.
1: Be back in a jiffy.
2: Grace, God! Grace!
1: Oh, thank the Lord I made it back to the house.
2: Grace, what's the matter? Why'd you scream?
1: It was terrible, Wendell. It was terrible. I know I never saw such a big one.
2: What did you see out there?
1: It just about scared me to death.
2: Well, since you aren't going to tell me, I'll find out for myself.
1: Oh, Wendell.

0: don't you dare go out there. It'll kill you. You can't go out there. Please, please, promise me you won't, please. Oh,
1: good night. Will you stop jabbering like a monkey and tell me what you saw on the patio?
0: It wasn't on the patio. It was way back there by the rear shrubbery.
1: What was back by the rear shrubbery?
0: A leopard.
1: A leopard? Are you sure?
0: Oh, don't you think I know a leopard when I see one?
1: I'm going to get my shotgun and go after it.
0: Oh, you do no such thing. I don't want to be a widow. Wendell, call the Rangers. Bill Jefferson and his band have hunted leopards, all kinds of them.
1: Yeah, yeah. Every once in a while, I've read where they've gotten one. I guess they're good at it, okay? I'll call them right.

0: Just listen to those tones, overtones, Bill.
1: Yeah, it's beautiful, all right, Ralph.
0: You know, they say these hi-fi sets make it sound better than if you were sitting in a concert hall.
1: Uh-huh, I can believe that. Say, have you looked at the clock recently?
0: No. Oh, is it that late already?
1: It sure is. Better call it quits and get home and get some shut-eye. You'll be more ornery than a hibernating bear in the morning.
0: Okay. I'll see you.
1: I'll get it.
0: Okay, I'll put the records away.
1: Hello, Bill Jefferson speaking. What? How's that again?
0: Uh-oh.
1: Yes, we'll be over there shortly. Goodbye.
0: No sleep tonight, huh?
1: It sort of looks that way, Ralph. Call Stumpy and Grey Wolf while I get our rifles ready.
0: Rifles?
1: Yeah. The Browns over on Wayside Drive report a leopard in their backyard.

0: here's the place. And they're waving at us.
1: Appears like they've told some of the neighbors.
2: Not bad. Hysteria start now.
3: You fellas spread out and search the neighborhood while I keep these people from getting in your way.
1: Yep, Ralph, you stick with me.
2: Okay, let's go.
3: Let's quiet down now, folks. Quiet down. Thank you. Where are the Browns?
4: Here we are, Mr. Jefferson. I saw the leopard.
3: Did you get a good look at him?
4: Indeed, I did.
3: How far away was he at the time you noticed?
4: Not more than 10 feet. Well, maybe 20 would be better.
2: Grace, you know it's 60 feet to the back shrubbery.
4: Well, I guess that's right. I'm still so shaken up about it. He was so big, and he seemed so close.
3: Yes, ma'am. Can you tell me how big he is, the cat that is?
4: Well, I'd say about 10 feet.
2: 10 feet? Grace, are you sure? Oh, that sounds more like an elephant.
3: Take it easy, Mr. Brown. We'll find out the size of the animal as soon as the boys get back.
2: Oh, how can you tell that? The exact size, that is.
3: By the distance between his footprints.
5: Bill, can we see you for a few minutes?
3: I'll be right there. Now, all of you go back inside your homes and lock the doors and windows. And don't come out until we tell you, because someone might get shot if the leopard is still roaming close by.

0: Look here, sonny, it was a cat, all right.
1: I'll say it was a cat. Did you measure the prints?
2: He not cougar, not wildcat, and for sure not leopard.
0: That's right. I've broken off a couple of sticks as a measure. The prints spread too small for a cougar or a leopard and too big for a wildcat.
3: Well, what kind of cat do you think it is?
0: Don't know, young feller. Got an idea, but it ain't for certain. They wander up from the south once in a while.
3: Well, those aren't jaguar tracks.
0: That's right, they ain't. But they could be ocelot tracks.
3: Ocelot?
0: Yep. Some folks call it the tiger cat.
4: You mean to tell me you're going to leave us here without any protection?
1: You'll be all right, Mrs. Brown, as long as you stay inside and keep your doors and windows locked. We'll be back in the morning to track the animal.
2: But you can't leave us unprotected this way. Can't you have one or two rangers kind of roam around the place?
1: Well, that's a fine idea if I could be sure that some well-meaning homeowner wouldn't put a bullet into my rangers.
2: Well, I wouldn't do that.
1: Perhaps not, but I'm not taking any chances. I haven't met the cat that can open locked doors and windows. You just do as I say, and you'll be all right.
4: Oh, at your mercy, Mr. Jefferson.
1: Are you

0: Really, Mrs. Brown, don't you usually stay inside the house when you sleep, or do you sleep on the patio?
1: I guess that did sound rather foolish of me. We'll call the neighbors and tell them what you said we should do.
0: Thank you very much. Believe me, we'll be back in the morning and track that cat. What's more, I have two of the very best trackers and hunters with this ranger station. You have nothing to worry about as long as you do as I say.
2: Oh, we will, Bill. Rest assured of that. I don't want to tangle with any big cat. Or little cat, for that matter.
3: I'll have the dope on the tiger cat in just a moment. I don't know why they have to make so many pages in these here reference books.
4: Stumpy, why don't you turn to the pages marked letter O and see if that doesn't speed things up?
3: Well, now, there's a first-class idea if I ever heard one.
2: Or maybe you look under word cat.
3: I'll give you cat, young feller. Here she is. Now, let me get these sticks out of my pocket that I took the measure with.
0: You fellas better sit down for a while. It'll take a long time for Stumpy to find those sticks with all the junk he's got in his pocket.
2: Right, Bill, we'll sit down.
3: Oh, see here. It ain't junk by no means. Here's my pocket knife. Fella can always use one of them.
4: True. What are the nails for? Huh?
3: Well, in case my suspenders break, I can hitch my pants up with them.
2: Oh, no.
3: And here's some string. A fella can always use that.
2: String. Maybe to fly a kite with, huh?
4: Look at the safety pins the man has.
3: Well, them is for fishing in case I got stranded sometime.
2: Like woman's purse.
0: There's one stick, old-timer.
3: Yep. But I gotta find the other one. Guess I'll do this the easy way and dump out everything at once, huh?
2: Look at the pile. We not see Stumpy.
3: Yeah, go ahead and laugh all you want. Someday you might be right pleased that I carry all this stuff. Hey, here's the other twig. Now let's take the measure here on the chart.
0: How do they fit, old friend?
3: Like a bug in a rug. That there critter is an ocelot, all right. There's no doubt about it.
4: Well, let's read what it says about him.
0: I'll get it. Ranger headquarters. Yes? Yes? Yes. We'll be right there. Goodbye.
4: And tiger cat again?
0: Yeah. It's been seen by two nurses going off duty at the hospital. I guess we might just as well plan to stay up the rest of the night and chase that cat.

0: Is this the place where you and Miss Horner saw the cat, Sheila?
1: Yes, yes, right here along the bushes.
0: Mm-hmm.
1: Do you think it's all right for us to stand around here like this?
0: Well, I've got my revolver, so it's all right. They usually don't attack people unless they're trapped.
1: Oh, thank the Lord for that. Kay and I almost died in our tracks when we saw that thing looking at us.
0: How big would you say it is?
1: Oh, I'd say at least 15 feet, or so mm-hmm. It seemed anyway.
0: Well, thank you very much. But don't worry about the cat. It won't be back this way anymore tonight. Too much man smell around.

0: off my life. And I haven't got too many tens to give away.
1: Oh, come on now, young feller. Where'd you see the kitty?
0: The kitty? How can you call a panther a kitty?
1: They're all kitties to old Betsy here. Size don't make no never mind to a rifle.
0: I came around here to put the milk on the back porch. It was standing over there by them fruit trees. Just as plain as day.
1: Well, I'm going over and look at the tracks, just to make sure it's the same one that's been scaring folks half to death. Coming along?
0: Me? Man, you must be out of your mind.
1: Hey, Arnie, don't tell me you're scared of a cat that isn't there.
0: I'm not taking no chances. I saw a man get clawed once by one of them things. I ain't never slept good since.
2: Hello, Rod.
3: Hello, Ralph. Where are the rest of your cat chasers?
2: Just like you said, chasing one cat.
3: All three at once?
2: Yeah, reports were coming in so fast and furious just about sunup that the fellas decided to split up and answer them. And I'm here to hold the fort. But things have quieted down since daylight. I guess that's because cats don't move around much during the day.
3: You don't say. I thought this would be a good story for the front page of the morning paper. What can you tell me?
2: Oh, I don't know about telling you anything without Bill's permission, Rod. But you know how it is. Bill doesn't want hysteria to take over the town. Well, folks might start shooting at each other in the dark.
3: Oh, sure, I know. Isn't there something you can tell me about the cat?
2: Nope, sorry.
3: Okay, I'll stop back after Bill returns.
2: Okay, Rod. I hope there's no hard feelings.
3: Of course not, Ralph. Orders are orders. I just hope it really isn't a leopard like some folks have said.
2: Oh, no, it's not a leopard. It's tiger cat.
3: Thanks, Ralph. Thanks a lot.
2: Oh, Rod, wait a minute. Oh, me and my big mouth. Oh, I guess I'd better find Bill and tell him what I've done.

0: So now the fat's in the fire, Bill. And all on account of me and my big mouth.
1: Don't feel badly, Ralph. Rod's a shrewd reporter. He's caught me napping a few times with his nonchalant give-up attitude. Then he throws an inside curve when he's walking away. Yeah, I know him only too well.
0: Then you're not angry.
1: Oh, of course not. We're all human and make mistakes, especially me.
0: Well, that's a relief. Hey, what are you going to do?
1: I'll try and stop that story. Hand me the radio. Operator, this is Bill Jefferson. Can you get me the Knotty Pine Gazette, please? Hurry, it's important. Oh, I'll still be in my car.
0: Here comes Stumpy and Grey Wolf.
1: Good. Hello, Frank. Bill Jefferson. Frank, I want you to kill Rod's story on the Tiger Cat. What? But he only got this scoop half an hour ago. You're joking. No, don't pull the paper apart, but if his story creates mass hysteria, I'll hang his hide on a nail. Goodbye.
0: But don't tell me it's being printed already.
1: I know it sounds unbelievable, but Rod got it in the morning edition. They held the paper for it, and some of them are on the street already, and the rest are being printed now. Frank says it's the hottest edition they've had for months.
0: Yeah, I'll say it is.
2: Well, are we all through chasing the kitty around town?
3: Oh, that cat plenty fast if everybody who see him really see him.
2: You said it, Sonny. That 4.5-foot varmint sure is grown overnight. Some folks have told me he's 20 feet long.
0: Yeah, I know. Some whopper, huh?
1: Well, I think we'd better get some sleep as soon as possible. A couple of hours worth, anyhow, before we start tracking that monster again. Go ahead and start the car. I'll pick up the paper off the lawn so we can see what kind of a wild-eyed tale Rod put in it.
0: Okay.
1: Let's go.
0: By the look on your face, I guess you've read the headlines.
1: Yeah, head for the newspaper office.
0: Right. What are you going to do?
1: Frank's going to print another story telling how harmless the tiger cat really is.
0: Do you think it'll do any good?

0: What do you say, Frank?
1: Sure, I'll print the facts. You got them with you?
0: Yeah, in my head. You ready with a pencil?
1: Ready.
0: The ocelot is a harmless...

0: smallest member of the cat family. Reaching a maximum length of 4.5 feet. Buff and gray color with spots or marbleized hide markings.
1: Marbleized hide.
0: The hide markings are black.
1: Black.
0: Cat has a long tail. Long legs, and eats rodents and reptiles. Will not attack people. And it's very rare in the United States. This one might have come up from Texas.
1: I see.
0: Emphasis on the fact that the cat will not harm human beings.
1: Right.
0: It is the least ferocious of the cat family.
1: Okay, Bill, I'll run an extra edition on it. Say, I'm sorry about this.
0: Oh, forget it, Frank. Just hope and pray that someone doesn't get shot tonight because of a cat jumpy John. Tell the readers that the nickname for Ocelot is Tiger Cat. And if Rod shows up, tell him I'm shocked at his behavior. A good newsman would know that this sort of thing is prime material for creating mass hysteria. If someone gets killed, he'll be the one who is indirectly responsible.
2: Bill, I'm glad I found you.
1: Hey, what's the matter, Rod?
0: I can tell without even guessing. Your red-hot story backfired, and it's kicking you in the teeth.
2: You're right. Bill, I pulled a lot of harebrained stunts in my life to make a story, but never where anyone could get hurt or killed. This time, that's exactly what's going to happen unless you stop.
1: Hey, what do you mean?
0: All right, simmer down, fellas. What's going on, Rod? Take your time and tell me all about it. Shooting won't start until sundown, and by that time, we can have it all wrapped up. Ralph, put in a call for Stompy and Graywolf to meet us here on the double.
3: Right.
2: Well, I was nosing around town trying to get people's reactions and also to check on places where the cat was seen. Bill, it looks like we're getting ready for an Indian attack.
0: Huh? How so?
2: Everywhere you look around the edge of town, men are walking around armed.
0: Oh, somebody's going to get killed.
2: I know. That's what... What are you going to do about it?
0: Well, don't worry. I'm sure we can squelch this whole thing right sudden-like.
2: Man, I hope you're right. I hope you're right.
0: Rod, you're a good newsman. Tricky. You can worm information out of people that don't even feel the pain. This time, you tricked yourself.
2: You said it. And I'm feeling the pain. And I'll be in pain until this thing is over with.

0: Ranger 1 to Sheriff 1, over.
1: Sheriff 1 to Ranger 1, over.
0: You have the plan now, Cal? Over.
1: Right. Got my cars equipped with loudspeakers. I'm giving everyone an hour's warning. If we see anyone carrying a gun after the warning, they'll be pinched. Over.
0: Right. And don't make any exceptions. Remember, we'll be out behind those houses tracking that cat. We don't want to get filled with hot lead. Over.
1: We'll get them inside, but quick. You fellas will be safe, I hope. Over.
0: Thanks, friend. I appreciate the cooperation. Over.
1: Okay, glad to do it. What's so funny? Over.
0: Your optimism tickled me. Over.
1: What do you mean? I don't want to have a new boss ranger around here. Look at how many years it's taken to break you into my way of thinking. Over.
0: Okay, Cal. Chase the gun toters back in the house, and we'll get the kitty.

0: This here trail looks like it comes and goes by it, sonny. What do you think, Gray Wolf?
1: You're right. He passed by here many times.
2: How long do you think he's been around in this area? What about these tracks here, Gray Wolf?
1: Your sign may be 3 or 4 weeks old.
2: Mm-hmm, that's what I thought. Why the sudden rush of people spotting him?
3: Well, maybe he's not as afraid of people as he was at first.
0: That's the answer, young feller. He's getting bolder. Maybe he likes the food odors coming in from the houses along here. I think you've just hit the nail right on the head, old-timer. You don't say. How come?

0: We can track this cat until we're blue in the face and not catch him. The tiger cats are used to thick brush and sneaking around in undergrowth. They're slippery and silent. Let's set a cage trap here with some very odorous food and see what results we get.
1: Ah, you have a good idea. Like you say, we could spend much time for nothing. We set up cage trap plenty quick, and maybe catch him tonight.
0: Yep. Let's get going on it, huh?
1: Now, what do you suppose the sheriff's broadcasting?
2: Attention, all citizens of this community. Attention, please. This is the sheriff talking. Anyone found carrying arms outside their homes until the cat scare is over will be arrested. This is for your own protection. The cat is harmless. Let the rangers capture it. Remember, do not carry a gun outside your home or you'll be arrested. Please cooperate so no one gets hurt or killed.
3: Wendell, I don't know about you, but that's a lot of hogwash as far as I'm concerned. Those rangers aren't going to catch that cat. We'll have to.
1: I don't know about that, Ward. I don't like taking the law into my own hands. Somebody might get hurt.
3: I'm not trigger happy. I can tell a man from a cat. I'm going to wait for that beast and get it.
1: When?
3: Tonight.
1: I wouldn't if I were you. Like Bill said, there isn't a cat alive that can open a locked window or door. You better be mighty careful.
3: Don't worry about me. I can take care of myself. I'm sick and tired of waiting for the rangers to get the job done. They say the cat's harmless. I'll really make sure it's harmless. Tonight.

0: Trap set. We wait now.
1: We might have to wait all night, young feller.
0: We do that before, many times.
1: Yep. And how? I wonder how Bill and Ralph are making out at the other end.
0: We not find out until morning, or when can't get caught.
1: Yep. Yeah, maybe a couple of fireflies will come along so I can read a while.
0: Maybe we be quiet now.
1: Yep, I reckon. How you doing, Ralph?
2: Okay. Getting a little bleary-eyed.
1: Why don't you sleep for a while? I'll watch.
2: Well, you mean it?
1: Sure. Just don't snore.
2: I won't. Thanks. Good night.

0: What's that again, Mr. Brown?
1: I thought it wise to tell the Rangers there's a neighbor waiting for the cat tonight with a rifle. But I can't get the Rangers.
0: Of course not. They're out back of the houses trying to get the cat. Are you sure you're right?
1: Positive. I tried to talk him out of it, but I couldn't.
0: Thanks, Mr. Brown. We'll take care of it. Goodbye.
2: Hey, what's up, Rod?
0: Some crazy galooch trying to hunt the cat. I've got to warn Bill and his men.
2: Oh, call the sheriff. That's his job.
0: Not this time it isn't.
2: Hey, Rod!

0: Here come animal.
1: Job, Grey Wolf.
2: We've got our quarry.
3: Grey Wolf's been shot! Some crazy man's got a gun!
2: Put that gun down. You just shot a ranger.
0: I say you, mister. Drop your gun and come out with your hands up.
4: Where'd you guys come from?
5: Am I too late?
4: Yep.
3: You were too late a long time.

0: What happened?
1: You were grazed by a rifle bullet, Greenwolf. Thank the Lord it only nicked you.
2: I'll say, I thought you'd been killed.
3: You give us a pretty bad scare, young feller. Feel all right now?
0: I feel okay. A little dizzy. Oh, we catch Tiger Cat.
1: We sure did. You know, it's funny how a little guy can stir up a lot of fuss. Just about as much as a real tiger.

Well, there sure was a lot of fuming and fussing, wasn't there? But the tiger cat scare is over, and a lot of folks learn to control their imaginations and to think instead of dream. Well, see you next week for more adventure with...

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0: Hear the creak of the rigging? Listen to the wind whip the sails. Yes, boys and girls, Sailor Sam's big schooner, the Porpoise, plunges swiftly through the waves, eager to serve her master. Where is she going? I wish I could tell you, but we'll have to find out from Sailor Sam, an adventurous young man whose hunt for scientific truth takes him anywhere. Yes, anywhere. And with him go his two young cousins, Buddy and Nancy. Aye, aye, mate. It's full speed ahead now for seafaring thrills with Sailor Sam!
1: At 2.5 knots, the Porpoise creeps away from the tremor-stricken Ruth's Island and the rapidly growing Parasite volcano. This is a strange scene as the schooner's powerful diesel engine tows four large coconut log rafts, one behind the other. The rafts carry the men and teenage boys of Ruth's Island. The women and children are crowded aboard the Porpoise, and the deck is almost overflowing with the evacuees of the stricken island. Everyone is quiet as darkness creeps across the Pacific, and there is serious discussion about what next danger was coming. Sam drops a bombshell with two words, tidal wave.
2: Sam, I'm trying to be brave, but this business just frightens me to death.
3: You are not alone, Ruth. Sam, I'll go now and see if I can keep the children entertained.
4: Yes, keep them entertained and sitting still. And don't let anyone else know about the tidal wave possibilities. This is top secret.
3: Don't worry. I'm even afraid to tell myself, much less anyone else.
2: Sam, I better help them. There are so many groups on the deck that two of us can do a more effective job than one.
4: Fine. It'll give you both something to keep your minds occupied with. Now remember about the tidal wave. It is only a possibility. And you know, God stopped the lion's mouths to protect Daniel, and God controls the seas, the earth, and all the universe. So I'm sure he can control any tidal waves until we reach safety, if it's his will. Let's trust him, okay?
2: Yes. Oh, I better get busy before Mr. Pockets gets all the children to himself.
5: Sam, we never canceled the distress calls to the ships coming to rescue.
4: Oh, I did, when I went below to check the seismograph.
5: Phew, saved by the captain.
4: But you can call Arnie and tell him to shut down completely. Have the missionary pilot fly over here to the north side of Ikemozabil Island. Be sure to emphasize that he
5: What's,
4: is to...
5: What's the name of the island again?
4: Ikemozabil Island.
5: Sure must have been a bad guy to have a name like that.
4: That could be. Emphasize the north...

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1: No more than 3 knots?
0: No more.
1: Okay, I will do that and not worry about the propeller shaft breaking. But if we get too much vibration, I'll reduce the speed again, okay?
0: Agreed. What I'm trying to do is gain time. Even an hour's time gained could be the difference between life and death.

0: Now, children, if you are quiet the whole trip to your new home on the safe island, Mr. Pockets will give each one of you a toy, because you are obedient to Captain Stone's orders.
1: Can we talk, Mr. Pockets?
0: Well, the captain says no talking, so we better do what he says, don't you agree?
1: But you're talking, Mr. Pockets.
0: Yes, but Captain Stone asked me to talk. He ordered me to come and talk to you, so the darkness in the trip will pass quickly for you. So, I am doing what the captain told me to do. I am obedient, too, just like you are. Say, you know what? This subject of obedience reminds me of a man called Jonah in the Bible.
2: Jonah swallowed a whale.
0: Oh, hardly. The whale swallowed Jonah. But now suppose we start from the beginning. And you listen to me tell you how Jonah was disobedient and wouldn't do what... Everything is quiet on my side of the deck. Most all passengers are asleep. I think the throb of the diesel engine is lulling them to sleep.
3: My side's the same way.
4: Thank you, Argus, Ruth. You've done a fine job of keeping the passengers calm. Even the men on the rafts are taking turns sleeping.
5: I hope none of those fellas walk in their sleep.
6: If there is a sleepwalker, he'll wake up soon. Sam, Arnie got the message, and he, Arlene, Nancy, and the pilot will fly at dawn.
4: Fine. Now, why don't you three go to bed? Hold and I'll stand watch, and we'll call you if we need help.
6: Who could sleep? Besides, I like to watch the fireworks from the young volcano.
3: Yeah, so do I.
0: Me too.
4: Suit yourselves. But the first guy that yawns turns in.
3: Holy, come on now.
4: Except the first mate.
5: Well, you can't blame a fella for trying, you know.
3: Sam, what's that thing going round and round way up there on the mast?
4: Radar. The radar watches above the water for surface disturbance, like tidal waves in this case, and the sonar listens under the water.
3: I don't know what we'd do without such highly trained people to help us missionaries. You know, Sam, it's almost like God wouldn't let you get very far away because he knew we'd need you to help us in this crisis.
4: You're right. Now I know why God delayed my work for the Uncharted Island Mission Society.
0: Sam, when is the tidal wave most likely to come?
4: The tidal wave is the secondary wave and travels across the surface of the water. The secondary wave is caused, of course, by the primary shock wave of the earthquake itself. Now, in our case, on Ruth's Island, I'd say that there's a shifting of rock structure under the ocean floor caused by pressure.
6: Well, where's the pressure coming from? Way deep under the island?
4: No, buddy, it's not. The pressure is coming from several miles distant under the ocean floor. But the pressure takes the path of least resistance and travels, in this case, along the fault and up through the old volcanic cone to start a new one. Now for the bad news.
3: Oh, no more?
4: Well, the first tidal wave could come any time from the rock shelf of the fault shifting around and squooshing the water up and along the surface. And the second tidal wave could follow when the adolescent volcano matures and blows its top.
3: Sam?
5: I've seen a couple of tidal waves in my time, and they move awfully fast, don't they, Skip?
4: Yes, indeed, they sure do.
3: Oh, nightmare, here I come.
6: Better take a bale of hay to bed with you, Ruth.
3: Huh? What are the for?
6: Well, feed your nightmare.

0: Boy, what a view of the volcano we get from the plane. Hey, where's the porpoise? I don't see the porpoise. You don't suppose the tidal wave hit already? And then the schooner and Sam and Ruth and Ole and Buddy?
1: No, there's the porpoise over on Ichimosabeel Island.
2: On the north side of the island, right where Sam said they'd be.
0: Oh.
2: Say, Mel, can you land in the cove where the schooner's anchored?
3: Well, I don't know until we take a look at it, Arnie.

0: between Roos Island and whatever you call it, island.
1: The tidal wave.
2: Oh, it's like a wall of water. It is a wall of water racing across to Icamosaville Island.
0: Oh.
1: Thank the Lord that Sam and all his people are safe in that cove on the other side of the island. I'm going to put out a radio alarm to all ships at sea, and everybody else is interested in getting out of the way of that killer wave.
3: Buddy, what's the seismograph doing now?
4: It's both way into the heavy tremor limit, Sam. Can I come on deck?
3: Yes. Let go of the stern anchor, Ollie.
5: Stern anchor away.
0: Is the water level coming up fast, Skipper?
3: Right. There's trouble coming, young man.
0: Oh, tidal wave?
3: You said it. Ollie?
5: Stern high.
3: Stand by to pay out anchor chain as required.
5: Stern high.
3: How much chain have you got on the winch drum?
5: 5 fathoms, Captain.
0: Will 30 feet of chain be enough?
3: No, it'll have to be.
0: Hey, they're here!
3: Get on the radio and tell the pilot to stay airborne until the wave passes and the sea calms down.
0: Now, there's the mirror flash from Mr. Parker standing on top of the hill. Oh, it's a tidal wave, all right.
3: Oh, buddy, call that aircraft. We might wade this one out after.

0: you sure had me worried, sis.
1: You mean you miss me, brother dear?
0: Nah, but I am used to having you around.
1: Well, I like that. I thought you might have a soft spot in your heart for your dear head-bandaged sister.
0: Soft spot in my head, not in my heart.
1: Oh.
2: Everything's back to normal, Skipper.
3: It sounds that way. Ruth, you're crying.
2: Uh-oh. Here comes the waterworks again. Wasn't one tidal wave enough for one day?
4: Ole, you all missed the most beautiful sight I've ever seen in my life. I watched Mr. Pockets leading those children in prayer while the killer wave just raced toward the island. He's such a godly man, and I really think the Lord has given him a special gift. There wasn't a whimper of fear among the children. And after the tidal wave was gone and the prayer ended, I could think of only one verse of scripture to complement the calm that just settled down over the children. It's my life verse, the 26th chapter of Isaiah, the 3rd verse. Thou wilt keep him in perfect peace, whose mind is stayed on thee, because he trusteth in thee.

0: Well, the Vandermeads are gone back to their station, and now I suppose the porpoise will return to the Vandermeads Islands so Mr. Pockets can finish the construction work he started.
1: Ruth, you sound awfully cheerful for someone who's lost everything she had.
0: That's because I've turned my mind toward God in complete trust. He knows I've lost everything on that island. And he knows my people have lost all they ever owned. But God has done such miraculous work since the porpoise arrived at Ruth's Island that I'm trusting him for the help we're going to need to rebuild here on our new island. I know he'll provide what we need. And I'm just so thankful for the wonderful way he provided our escape from the old island that just imagine not one life was lost. We're all here. We're alive and well. So you see, Nancy, that's why I'm not downhearted about having to build all over again.
2: Sam, this cove here is very similar to the old mission station on Ruth's other island.
3: Yes, it is. I really hadn't noticed.
2: If God will hold that other island of Ruth's together a little longer, I believe we can salvage the lumber and bring it here and start rebuilding.
3: Ruth, maybe that's your answer to prayer.

What does Mr. Pockets have in mind to salvage the lumber from Ruth's other island? And of course, will the island hold together long enough for Sam and the gang to recover the lumber if Sam decides to do it? Be sure you're on deck next time for the conclusion of our story. See you then for more adventure with Sailor!

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1: Do the issues of life have you feeling depressed and discouraged? Perhaps you don't feel life has been fair to you. Maybe your circumstances have taken you to the point of murmuring and complaining against God. Consider these words from Dr. Warren Wiersbe. While sitting in my backyard one evening, I heard a robin singing merrily from atop a TV aerial. As I listened to him sing, I preached myself a sermon. Since early dawn, that bird has done nothing but try to survive. He's been wearing himself out, hiding from enemies and looking for food for himself and his little ones. And yet, when he gets to the end of the day, he sings about it. Here I am, created in the image of God and saved by the grace of God, and I complain about even the little annoyances of life. One day, I will be like the Lord Jesus Christ, and for that reason alone, I should be singing God's praises just like that robin. Reminding you to bless the Lord with all that is within you, this is VCY America.

0: Well, hello there. It's good to have you back. You're always welcome here at Lamplighter Theatre. On our last visit...
1: Ghazni! Kabul! Seize these two!
2: What's happening?
3: And Selmo, run!
4: Not so fast!
1: You're all going to market. There you'll be bought, and you'll meet your new masters.
3: We're going to be slaves.
5: Come with me.
6: What are your names?
7: I'm Dominic.
5: I'm Anselmo. Good. We have a long journey ahead of us.
8: Now and for the rest of your lives, you work for others. The life you had is over. You'll never see your families again. This is my home. You will only come in here when asked. Do you understand, Anselmo?
5: Yes, sir.
8: You will only be asked to come inside if we want you to play the lute. Do you understand?
5: Yes, sir.
8: We will also have you retrieve water from the lake. It is 4 miles south.
5: I'll be carrying water.
8: You can carry, can you not? Water must be brought here at least 3 times a day.
5: Yes, sir.
8: And when you are not retrieving water, you will entertain me with your lute.
5: Yes, sir.
8: This is your life now, slave. You are here to make my life better. You have no other purpose. Do you understand? Did you hear me?
5: I heard you, sir.

0: What was that called?
1: It's a hymn of praise.
0: To what god?
1: To the god of Abraham.
0: Are you a Jew?
1: I am a follower of Jesus.
0: You kept your secret for a full month.
1: I believe it is better when my life speaks louder than my words.
0: I didn't expect to hear that from a slave. Very well. I should get some sleep.
1: Good night, then.
0: I'd like to hear that music again.
1: Yes, sir.

0: Anselmo!
1: Dominic?
0: Wait there!
1: What are you doing? If Ben Ali sees us talking, he'll make us work twice as hard.
0: Ben Ali is on the other side of the house. I have a perfect plan.
1: Is this better than your last perfect plan?
0: It's a plan to escape.
1: How?
0: Tonight, after Ben Ali has gone to sleep, you'll join me by the trees on the east side.
1: Then what shall we do? We're surrounded by desert. We'll be dead from the heat before afternoon.
0: There's a slave here by the name of Basim. When Ben Ali bought Basim, he bought his horse as well. Ben Ali keeps it in a stable just beyond the trees.
1: And how will we get in?
0: I'll take care of the door. No problem.
1: But once we leave, do you know which way to go?
0: We'll go north, to the Mediterranean.
1: It feels risky.
0: It's an opportunity we cannot miss.
1: Dominic, I've worked hard to develop a trust with Ben Ali. To run now...
0: What is it that you do here, Anselmo?
1: I get water, I wash the floors, and I play the lute.
0: You spend most of the day inside, out of the sun. Yesterday, I dug a cistern until sundown. Another hour, and I would have been begging for death. I have to escape this place, and I want you to come with me.
1: I will meet you by the trees. Dominic! Dominic!
0: I'm here. Come. The stable's this way. Is Ben Ali asleep?
1: Yes, but we must be very quiet. He's a light sleeper. I thought you were going to break down the door.
0: I said the door was no problem. Especially when I can unlatch it.
1: Oh, Dominic.
0: Shh. There's Basim's horse. Her name's Soda. No sudden movements. Ben Ali abuses her at the plough. She may not like strangers. Hello, Soda. I'm not here to hurt you. I'm here to take you away from this place. I'll get the saddle on.
1: No, she doesn't like it.
0: She thinks she's going out to plough.
1: No, shh. Quiet, Soda.
0: We're friends. Quiet now.
1: Shh.
2: Who is there?
1: He's awake.
0: Get onto the horse.
1: I can't. She won't stay still.
0: Here, hold the reins. I'll get on first.
2: Hey, I will kill you.
0: Grab my arm. I'll pull you up.
1: Hiya!
2: Stop, thieves. I will find you and kill you.
1: Faster, girl. Faster. Ben Ali is not following.
0: And Anselmo, my friend. We're free.
1: Yes. Free indeed!
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1: We should have brought more water.
0: I thought we would have reached the sea by now.
1: Are we still going north?
0: Yes. Although it seems as though the sun has stopped in the sky.
1: Perhaps if we were to start towards those... What?
0: Listen.
1: What is it?
0: Sandstorm. Look!
1: What?
0: He's headed this way! Yeah!
1: are we going?
0: We need to find a rock, a cave, any place to hide.
1: I see nothing but sand.
0: Go, Sorda!
1: Look! A cave!
0: Hurry!
1: It's too late. We can't get there in time.
0: There's nothing to hide behind. Hurry, get off!
1: What about Sorda?
0: Just get down! As flat as possible, Anselmo! Cover yourself!

0: Is it over?
1: I think so. It's hard to believe such a storm would last the whole night. I didn't think we'd survive.
2: We're blessed. Sometimes these storms last for days.
0: Oh no! Sorda, is she dead?
2: No, but she's hurt. What's wrong, lady?
0: Her leg is swollen.
2: Poor girl.
0: I just hope her leg holds up till we reach the sea.
2: We'll find out soon enough. Anselmo, here, hold the reins. Come on, girl. Get up.
0: Come on.
2: You can do it.
0: Come on, Sorda.
2: Come on, girl.
0: There.
2: That's it.
0: There now. Shh. Easy.
2: I'll get on first. She's doing well so far. Get on. The sooner we can get her to water, the better she'll be.
0: Yeah! She's favouring one leg.
2: It's the weight. I don't think she can carry us both. I'll get off.
0: What?
2: I'll walk beside her.
0: No, I will.
2: I'll take my turn in a short time. For now, you ride.
0: This is going to be a much longer journey than we'd planned. Can we make it under this sun?
2: I'm afraid we have no other choice.
0: Come on, Sorda. Good girl.
2: Good girl, Sorda.
0: Easy now. Easy. So much sand.
2: I don't know how much longer Sorda can go without water.
0: I see no signs of anything. Just miles and miles of sand.
2: Perhaps there's something over that ridge.
0: Dominic, do you see that?
2: Where?
0: West.
2: Yes. Figures moving towards us.
0: They're on horses. I count three.
2: This could be our salvation.
0: We must make certain they see us.
2: Oh, how God does seem to tease us with our own lack of faith.
0: This is a miracle.
2: But wait.
0: What is it?
2: I don't know if asking for their help is a good idea.
0: Why?
2: They come swiftly now. This can only mean trouble. And look, the rider in front is holding up a rifle.
0: Shall we run?
2: Sorda can't carry the both of us.
0: You go.
2: What?
0: Take the horse and go as fast as she will carry you. They won't waste their horses trying to chase you. I will stay here and distract them. That will give you time to escape.
2: No, no, no. I can't leave you here.
0: Better one of us than both of us.
2: They could be dangerous.
0: God will protect me. Go for help. You must hurry.
2: I will come back for you.
0: Godspeed, my friend. Yeah! Oh, God. Please deliver me.
3: So, stranger, what brings you to the middle of the desert?
0: I am lost.
3: Who was on the horse?
0: His name is Dominic.
4: Why would he be riding on the horse while you walk?
5: Habib, ask you a question. Jahal, the man on the horse was most likely his master.
3: Yes. Does Hassan speak the truth? Are you that man's slave?
0: No.
3: I do not know why a master would leave his slave in the middle of the desert. But clearly a friend would not leave him behind. What is your name?
0: Anselmo.
3: I have never heard that name used by anyone in this part of the world. Are you a Muslim? Speak the truth.
0: I am a follower of the Almighty God.
4: He is an infidel. I can see it in his eyes.
3: Are you a Jew? Are you a Christian?
5: He will not admit to being any of those. He knows we will leave him for the scorpions.
3: What is your answer?
0: I am not an infidel. An infidel is one who has no faith. I worship the true God of heaven. I follow Jesus Christ.
3: Ah! You do not need your swords, men.
5: He is spitting in your face, Jalal.
3: The sword will simply come later. I am curious why you are not afraid of me, Christian.
0: I do not fear him who can destroy the body. Only him who can destroy both body and soul and cast them into hell fire.
3: You do not believe I could cast you into hell?
0: No.
3: That is where you are wrong. You will come with us.
5: Jalal, why?
3: My father could use another slave.
4: Yes, I'm sure he could.
3: And you, Christian, you will get a taste of hell.
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0: What a beautiful palace.
3: Quiet, Christian. I will take the slave to my father.
5: I will see to the other slaves.
4: Father!
8: Jalal! Who is this?
3: The new slave.
8: Where did you find him?
3: Wandering in the desert. He is a Christian.
8: He is somewhat skinny, don't you think?
3: We may get more out of him than his appearance suggests.
8: What can you do?
0: I am a musician.
3: What do we want with a musician? We need someone for digging wells.
8: Oh, my wife and daughter love music. What instrument do you play?
0: The lute.
8: Oh, we have a lute. Although I do not play it much. Perhaps you could play for us at dinner. Your music could help my daughter sleep at night.
3: So you would have him inside our own dwelling?
8: Oh, I have more than enough slaves for outside work. This man is a musician. Why wouldn't I want to use his gifts to bring joy to my family?
3: He is a Christian!
8: What is your name?
0: Anselmo.
8: My name is Ahmad. Come inside with me.
3: Father.
8: Go inside, Anselmo. I will be there in a moment.
0: I will.
8: What is it, Jalal?
3: You seem rather friendly with this infidel.
8: There is hope even for infidels. Don't concern yourself, Jalal.
3: I should have left him with the scorpions.
9: Father, may we play games after dinner?
8: After prayers, yes, Almira.
9: Thank you.
8: It is a wonderful meal, Layla.
10: Thank you.
8: Could you pass the dates, please?
10: Here you are.
3: I have a need for silence.
8: You want us to stop talking, Jalal?
3: No, no. It is that music. I am not fond of the lute, nor its player.
8: I find it soothing.
10: Yes, I as well.
3: I am not hungry anymore.
10: Time to sleep now,
9: Yes, Mother. Why is the slave in our house?
10: He will play the lute for you from the salon to help you sleep.
9: Oh, that sounds lovely.
10: Good night, then.
9: Good night.

0: Hello.
1: Hello.
0: I liked your playing last night. What is your name?
1: Anselmo.

0: you live before you came to our house?
1: Italy.
0: I've never heard of such a place.
1: Oh, it's across the Mediterranean.
0: Oh, I would love to travel there. My father sometimes takes me to the sea. We have a boat.
1: I've seen it.
0: My brother says that you are the devil. Is that true?
1: What do you think?
0: You don't seem it.
1: Thank you.
0: But why does my brother think such a thing, then?
1: I should get back to work.
0: All right.

0: Anselmo.
1: Yes, sir?
0: We have something here I'm sure you have never had in Italy. Hudhud ganoush. Here, try some.
2: We are inviting the Christian to taste our food now? Perhaps you would like to ask him his opinion on how to interpret our holy book.
0: He will taste our food, Jalal. What is mine, I freely give to whom I choose.
2: Ah! I will eat later.
0: Anselmo.
1: Yes?
0: Before you go to your room for the night, I would like to say something.
1: Oh?
0: I wanted to explain the behavior of my son.
1: You do not need to do that.
0: Well, as Muslims, we pray 5 times a day. We fast and we believe in the one true God. But Jalal has taken a different path. He is now a part of those who believe in violence and murder as the way to... as the way to fight against those they deem infidels and corruptors of the world.
1: I understand.
0: He believes it is part of his faith to destroy everything that is a threat to that faith.
1: He believes I am a threat?
0: Yes. I am sorry.
1: I will tread lightly with this understanding.
0: Thank you. Thank you, Anselmo. Good night.

0: Jalal, could you please give me that shovel?
1: Here.
0: Thank you.
1: Don't we have slaves for this kind of work?
0: The slaves are busy. It is not below us to do work with our hands as well.
1: What about the Christian? Where is he?
0: I sent him with Amira. She wanted to play outside.
1: You have the Christian watching your daughter?
0: She is only right there. I can see her with my own eyes.
1: His very presence will pollute her.
0: Anselmo has the qualities of a true follower of Allah.
1: You underestimate the vileness of his race.
0: That is quite a millstone to hang around the necks of an entire race.
1: Father.
0: What?
1: Look, look! Huh? On the edge of the woods.
0: What? What is it?
1: A lion!
0: Oh, no! It is setting its eyes on Amira.
1: Yes.
0: My rifle is there against the wall. And Jalal, you cannot miss.
1: Yes.
0: Anselmo!
2: Amira, look at this beautiful flower. It reminds me of...
0: Anselmo! Look!
2: Amira, look at me.
3: What is it?
2: Keep your eyes on me and do not make a sound.
3: Why do you...
2: Amira, you must trust me. Walk behind me. Good.
3: It's a lion!
2: Shh, don't panic. Be still. Stay behind me, Amira.
4: Ha! Away! Ah! Ha! Be gone! Away!
2: Amira, reach down slowly and hand me that rock.
3: All right. Here.
5: Fire again!
6: I can't! It's jammed!
3: It's going to attack!
2: Stay back!
4: Ah! Ha! Away! Be gone! Hi-ya!
3: You scared it away. And so...

0: Hold on to me.
1: Here, child.
2: Amira!
3: Amira!
0: Father!
1: Oh. Here is your daughter.
3: Amira. Are you all right?
0: Yes, Father. Anselmo hit the lion with a rock.
3: I know. He saved your life. Thank you, Anselmo.
1: I am thankful to God for his protection.
3: Come, Amira. Let us go back to the house.
0: Yes, Father.
2: That took courage.
1: Thank you.
2: But you're still a slave.
3: I am deeply grateful to you, Anselmo. Had it not been for your courage, my daughter would have been torn to pieces by that lion.
1: I did what needed to be done.
3: You were so calm. Why?
1: When I first saw the lion, I asked God for help. And God gave me his strength.
3: I have never seen such courage. Anselmo.
1: Yes, sir?
3: Leila and I spoke this evening. We are forever indebted to you for saving our daughter's life, and we would like to offer something to you.
1: What?
3: Well, we want you to be part of our family.
1: What do you mean?
3: You are no longer a slave. You will dine with us. You will sleep inside our house. You will live a life of luxury and privilege from this day forward.
1: I am very grateful.
3: You have given me my daughter's life. I now give your life back to you. Oh,
1: this is extraordinary.
3: It is a gift, well deserved.
1: Oh, Ahmad, a tremendous weight has been lifted from my shoulders. I have not felt this kind of joy in, well, many, many months.
3: Well, I am glad you are happy. But there is one thing you must do for us.
1: Yes.
3: I cannot have a Christian in my household.
1: What do you mean?
3: That you may be a part of our family, but only if you become a Muslim.
1: What?
3: You must renounce Christianity.

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1: I cannot help but speak of the one who loves me.
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1: Yes. Jesus is still teaching me about his boundless love. I long to have the same love for him and for others.
3: The Christian has to be dealt with. Meet with me in the stable in 2 hours. We kill the infidel tonight.
0: I'm your host, John Rhys Davies. 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
1: With tens of millions of abortions happening worldwide every year, we'll never know the people who are lost. Where there are abortions, there are also abortion survivors. Abortion threatens not only the unborn, but also inflicts a lifelong impact on those who do survive it. This week on Straight Talk on Life Issues, join us as we speak with Claire Colwell about how she survived an abortion while her twin sister was tragically killed.
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3: 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We need to break the shell of self-sufficiency. 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And repentance is the message for believers today. The church needs to repent and do the first works.
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4: 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Today, I'm going to start a new series on the Shema. The Shema is a very important word and prayer to the Jewish people. The Shema means to hear. That's what Shema means, hear. Hear, O Israel, the Lord our God, the Lord is one. But what we're going to look at is how Deuteronomy really presents the heart of the law. And that it wasn't just supposed to be ritualistic. It wasn't just to be, wasn't supposed to be something that was lived out through law. But actually, in Deuteronomy, you can see Moses' final plea, his preaching to the people of Israel to have a relationship with the Lord and not just a religion. And so we're going to start that today, a three-part series all on the Shema. Hear, O Israel, the Lord our God, the Lord is one. But before we get to that, let's look at what's happening in the news. Israeli Prime Minister Benjamin Netanyahu said that he will not let his country's enemies, that's Iran and Hezbollah, dictate its security strategy. In a recent statement, Netanyahu declared Israel has a full right to defend itself and will use that right as long as necessary. He also indicated that he remains in close contact with President Trump, who he calls a friend and he holds in high respect. Well, here's my take. Israel's kind of stuck between a rock and a hard place. Iran and its proxies continue to terrorize Israel, while the Trump administration is attempting to make a peace deal, which also puts pressure on the Jewish state. The Trump administration needs to give room for Israel to defend itself against the constant attacks from Hezbollah and Iran, which are an existential threat that the United States doesn't have to live with on a daily basis. Well, today we're going to begin a three-part series called Loving God with Your Whole Heart, the Shema from Deuteronomy chapter 6. My goal is to show the distance between Leviticus and Deuteronomy is the distance between religion and relationship, between God's covenant kept outwardly and a covenant loved inwardly. And the Shema is the guide that binds Leviticus and Deuteronomy together. But before we get to that, let's first lay the foundation. So we're going to turn to the book of Deuteronomy. And there's a moment in Deuteronomy that most readers, they kind of walk right past, and it's easy to do. By the time you get to chapter 10, you've already been through the retelling of the Ten Commandments, the Shema in chapter 6. You've been through the warnings about entering the land. And Moses reminds Israel repeatedly, almost impatiently, that Israel was not chosen because of their righteousness. And then, tucked into a passage about what God requires, Moses says something that should stop every reader cold. He says, "Circumcise therefore the foreskin of your heart and be no longer stubborn." Now, if you've grown up reading the Bible, that phrase might feel familiar enough that it no longer lands with the weight that it might have carried.

sit with it for a moment. Moses is speaking to a circumcised people. Every male in that camp bore the physical mark of the covenant in his flesh. This wasn't a crowd of pagans. This was the covenant community of Israel, descended

you follow the logic carefully, though, an implicit admission that the physical sign, while real, while required, while given by God himself, was not doing the work everyone assumed it was doing. The mark in the flesh did not guarantee the posture of the heart. And you know who knew that? Moses. He lived it for 4 decades in the desert with his people. He watched them build a golden calf while the mountain was still smoking, where God was revealing the Ten Commandments to him. He interceded for them when God threatened to start over entirely. He'd seen what circumcised flesh and an uncircumcised heart looked like in practice. It looked like rebellion. It looked like ingratitude. It looked like what chapter 9 calls plainly and without softening, a stiff-necked people. And this is where Deuteronomy begins to show us something that Leviticus, for all its precision and holiness, could not quite reach on its own. Leviticus is a magnificent book. In fact, it's one of my favorites. It's the architecture of holiness, the detailed, painstaking blueprint for how a holy God could dwell among an unholy people. The sacrificial system, the purity laws, the Day of Atonement, the Levitical priesthood, it's all real. It was all given by God, and all of it pointed to something true about the nature of sin, the cost of atonement, and the seriousness in which God takes his own holiness. You don't read Leviticus and come away thinking that God is casual about his covenant relationship with his people Israel. You come away understanding that the distance between a holy God and a sinful people is vast, and that bridging that distance, it really costs something. But see, Leviticus operates largely in the external register. It tells you what to do, what to bring, what to avoid, how to approach. Its categories are clean and unclean, acceptable and unacceptable, inside the camp, outside the camp. All of those categories are incredibly important. They're not arbitrary religious exercises. They are, as the New Testament writers will later make clear, shadows of something greater to come. The external was always supposed to signify an internal reality. The problem is that the external form can be maintained without the internal reality ever taking root. And this is the distance between Leviticus and Deuteronomy. And it's the distance between religion and relationship, between a covenant kept outwardly and a covenant loved inwardly. I'm going to tell you something. Deuteronomy is Moses preaching. Not legislating, preaching. He is standing on the plains of Moab, east of Jordan. He knows he's not going to cross over to the land that God promised Israel. He's speaking to a generation that was either children or not yet born when the law was first given at Sinai. He's not reading them statutes. He's pleading with them. He's interpreting for them. He's laying before them with urgency of a dying man what all of this has actually all been about. And what it's been about, what it's always been about, is love. That's right, love. You shall love the Lord your God with all of your heart, with all of your soul, and with all of your might. That's the part of the Shema, which means to hear. Hear, O Israel, the Lord our God, the Lord is one. That's all wrapped up in chapter 6, which we're going to talk about in our next 2 episodes. And let me tell you something, this isn't a language of legal compliance. You do not command love the way you command a tax payment or a sacrificial offering. Love is not a transaction. You can't compel it through external pressure, though external pressure may shape the conditions in which it grows or dies. When Moses commands Israel to love God, he is pointing to something that no ritual could produce and no law could mandate. He's pointing to the interior life, the place beneath outward observance, where a person either truly belongs to God or merely performs belonging. And that is precisely why the circumcision of the heart matters so much in chapter 10 of Deuteronomy. The context is important. Remember, Moses had just finished recounting one of the most embarrassing episodes in Israel's history, the golden calf. He reminded them that while he was on the mountain receiving the law from God, they were below constructing an idol and calling it the God who brought them out of Egypt. He had told them without flinching that God was angry enough to destroy them, that he, Moses himself, interceded for them, that he threw down and shattered the tablets of the law in grief.
that he fat

0: fasted for 40 days twice in a row, prostrate before God, pleading for a people who had already demonstrated what lived in their hearts when no one was watching. See, it's in this context, the context of radical failure, of covenant faithlessness, of outward religiosity collapsing the moment it met real pressure, that Moses calls for the circumcision of the heart. And he's not making a new biblical argument in that moment. He's drawing on the conclusion that the wilderness wandering had already revealed. The external sign was never sufficient. It was always a signpost. And if you mistake the signpost for the destination, you can stand before a mountain blazing with the glory of God and still build an idol as soon as the man who spoke for God walks out of sight. Stiff-necked, Moses says. It's actually a remarkable phrase, stiff-necked. The Bible returns to it again and again in connection with Israel's resistance to God. The image is actually agricultural. It's of an ox that will not be guided. The animal that stiffens the muscles of its neck to resist the yoke. Applied to a people, it names a kind of internal resistance that no external force could overcome. You can put the yoke on. The animal can still stiffen its neck. You can apply the mark of the covenant circumcision in the flesh, but the person can still harden their heart. See, the circumcision that mattered, the only one that could produce what the covenant that God had made with his people was designed to produce, was one that could not be done with a blade. Now, none of this means that the physical circumcision was a mistake or a placeholder that God intended to discard early. The sign of the covenant given to Abraham was real and remained binding within the framework of the law that God had given to Moses. The New Testament will have its own extensive arguments about the relationship between circumcision and faith, and Paul will work through it at length in Romans and Galatians, but that's another conversation. What Deuteronomy is doing is not abolishing the external sign. It's exposing the limits of what any external sign can accomplish on its own. The sign points, it does not produce. And this is a biblical principle with implications far beyond circumcision. And it applies to us today as well. And, you know, I always like to say Israel's story is my story. Before we start pointing fingers at Israel, if you just weren't so stiff-necked, if you would have just had an internal circumcision of the heart and loved God, the whole story could have been different. No, you know what? I like to say Israel's story is my story because I have the capacity as a follower of Jesus with the indwelling of the Holy Spirit to also have a stiff neck and a hard heart. And that's why when we come back, we're going to see how this plays out in the church today as well. So stick around.
1: How we understand the Bible really matters, and a big part of that is how we view Israel in God's plan.
0: Yes, Steve, exactly. And Israel plays such an important role in the scriptures, and that's why at this year's Friends of Israel's Proclaim Conference, we're going to be looking at a biblical case for Zionism. We're going to be asking a crucial question. Why should Christians care about Israel today? Because see, how you view Israel actually impacts how you understand all of Scripture.
1: And I'm excited about this conference because it isn't just about current events or politics.
0: No, actually, it's all about God's promises. See, if God keeps his promises to Israel, we can trust him to keep his promises to us. And that's why this issue matters so deeply, not just for us here at Friends of Israel, but for every believer.
1: It truly comes down to knowing God, rightly knowing his word, and responding to what he loves.
0: And that's why we want you to join us as we study a biblical case for Zionism, July 17th and 18th in Winona Lake, Indiana, August 14th and 15th in Lancaster, Pennsylvania, or October 16th and 17th in Richmond, Virginia.
1: If you've missed those dates, don't fear. You can find out more about our Proclaim conferences and check those dates at foiradio.org. Again, that's foiradio.org.
0: Welcome back, everyone. We started a new series on the Shema in Deuteronomy, looking at the heart of the law. We just saw how Moses, in his final moments with Israel, encouraged God's chosen to see that simply practicing the law wasn't enough. God didn't just want ritual. He wanted a relationship with his people. But what about us? You know, we have our own external markers of identity. We have baptism. We have communion, the Lord's Supper. You know, we have church membership. These two can sometimes carry inherent limitations as well. The form can be present while the heart reality is absent. You can get wet from baptism and still be, in the language of Deuteronomy, stiff-necked. You can take the bread and cup and still love the world more than you love the God the bread and cup proclaim. The external form was designed by God to signify a change inside, an internal reality, to celebrate it, to reinforce it, to mark it publicly. It was never designed to create it unilaterally. Moses understood this, and Deuteronomy is his attempt, his last attempt, to say as plainly as possible to a people who he had demonstrated over and over again the gap between their external covenant status with God and the actual condition of their hearts. He's not cynical. I want you to hear this. Moses isn't cynical about the law of God. He's not putting down the book of Leviticus. He's not suggesting that the whole enterprise that God had established had failed. Moses is something more like a father who has watched his children grow up knowing all the right words without ever quite understanding what the words are for. And he's trying, in the time that he has left, to help them understand. What is the covenant God made with them for? What are the laws for? What is all the sacrifice and ceremony and priestly labor for? Not to produce religious compliance, not to create a civilization of people who perform the right rituals in the right sequence. The covenant, from its first words to Abraham in Genesis 12, was a love story. God choosing Israel, not because they were great, but because he loved them and because he intended to work through them to reclaim what was lost in the garden. And it's a love story that cannot be lived from the outside in. You cannot love by being rote in your ritual. You cannot receive love you've reduced to a transaction. Circumcision of the heart is Moses saying, in the plainest language he knows, the sign was always about this. The knife in the flesh was always pointing here, to the interior, to the place where God and his people either truly meet or only appear to. To the heart that either loves him or is still, even after Egypt and Sinai and 40 years of manna and water from the rock, stiff-necked. And he was telling them, and he's telling us today, that religion without transformation is a sign without a reality. A word that never became flesh. A stone tablet that was never rewritten on the heart. And that's why next week we're going to look at the Shema. We're going to dive down and see how it reorients. The Shema reorients the goal of the law toward love. The Shema from Deuteronomy 6, 4, and 5 anchors all of Deuteronomy. Love God with all of your heart, soul, and strength. Leviticus doesn't have a Shema equivalent. Deuteronomy's circumcision of the heart language explains why the law was given, not to create a performance system, but to cultivate a people whose interior life, the inside of our hearts, mirror our covenant status, our relationship with the God of Abraham, Isaac, and Jacob. Through who? Jesus, the Messiah. The law is meant to shape the heart, not merely govern behavior. So that's what we're going to look at next week as we turn to the Shema.

0: Now, Apples of Gold, a dramatic reading from the life and ministry of Holocaust survivor Zvi Kalischer.
1: It is no secret that people fear death, but death cannot be avoided. Ecclesiastes

0: Genesis 12:7 says the dust will return to the earth as it was, and the spirit will return to God who gave it. God has given each of us an eternal spirit, and all who believe in the Lord Jesus will live with him eternally. Recently, an elderly woman in my neighborhood died. Many of her neighbors, including me, gathered and spoke with one another. As we were talking, one of this woman's relatives said, "I am sorry she has died and has no children to take care of her in death. No one will remember her." I was saddened by this man's remarks and said, "It is possible this poor lady will someday be richer than you." "How can that be?" he responded. I told him, "If she had a proper relationship with God through his Son, she will be rich in eternity." I then related the account of the rich man and the beggar from Luke 16. The beggar died and was carried by the angels to Abraham's bosom. The rich man also died and was buried. Someone asked how I had come to this conclusion. I replied, "It is written in the Bible. King David did not fear what would happen to his body. Instead, he prayed, 'Do not take your Holy Spirit from me.' Psalm 23 was not written for the rich only, but for everyone who trusts in the Lord and will dwell in the house of the Lord forever." The man asked, "Do you never think about what will happen to you when you die?" I answered, "My future is secure, because I have received the Lord as my Savior, and in him there is no death or darkness, only life and light." They did not understand what I meant. I asked if they had ever read the Bible, and the man replied, "It was impossible to read the Bible in Russia, and we cannot read Hebrew." I said, "But you've been in Israel for several years. Surely by now you know Hebrew." He replied, "Oh yes, we can speak it, but we do not understand it well enough to read something as deep as the Bible." I took out my Bible and read in Hebrew, John 14:19, "Because I live, you will live also." Job 19:25, "I know my Redeemer lives, and he shall stand at last on the earth." And Isaiah 26:19, "Your dead shall live. Together with my dead body they shall arise." I then translated these verses into Russian. They could not accept the concept of resurrection after death. Referring to the lady who had just died, the man said, "We've all seen her dead body. How can you say she will live again?" I said, "It is written in Ezekiel 18:4, the soul who sins shall die. But the Lord has given us a free choice concerning our soul's destiny. If we ask him to forgive our sins, he will grant our request and assure us of eternal life with him. If we reject his love for us, we will die in our sins and spend eternity in the lake of fire." When we parted, they were no longer hurling accusations, but were friendly and thanked me for spending time with them. I pray God will water the seed sown and eventually grant the harvest of these souls to eternal life.
1: 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Write us. 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That's 888-343-6940. Again, that's 888-343-6940. Today's program was engineered by Bob Beebe, edited by Jeremy Strong, who also composed and performs our theme music. Steve Conover is our executive director here at the Friends of Israel. Executive producer is

0: Lisa Small. Associate producer is Sarah Fern. The late Mike Kellogg read Apples of Gold, and I'm Chris Katulka, your host and teacher. The Friends of Israel Today is a production of the Friends of Israel Gospel Ministry. 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
2: With SRN News, I'm Bob Agnew in Washington. A new analysis suggests that President Trump's strategy toward Iran may go beyond diplomacy, aiming at long-term change inside the country.
3: Supporters say the president's approach uses a mix of economic pressure, diplomacy, and strategic messaging to weaken Iran's regime without immediate military action. Sanctions and oil restrictions are central, designed to string the economy and potentially spark internal unrest.
2: That is correspondent Ken Lorman. Meanwhile, Pakistan says a deal to end the war with Iran is closer than ever. We get an update on that development from correspondent Donna Warder.
4: Pakistani Prime Minister Shehbaz Sharif says a deal to end the war in Iran is closer than ever before, and he expects it to be finalized within 24 hours. He says Pakistan is preparing for an electronic signing of the agreement to be followed by technical level talks next week. Meanwhile, Iran state-run TV says funeral ceremonies for former Iranian Supreme Leader Ayatollah Ali Khamenei will be in July between the 4th and the 9th. Khamenei was killed by the U.S. and Israel in the opening attack of the war in February. He succeeded by his son, Mojtaba. I'm Donna Warder.
2: Republican Senator Marsha Blackburn says Democrats and some Republicans are standing in the way of getting the Save America Act passed, so she's looking to create a way to break the legislation apart and get sections of it passed separately.
5: They have worked overtime making illegal legal, opening the border, shutting down DHS. This is all part of their game. Abolish ICE, which is one of their goals. Defund federal law enforcement, another of their goals.
2: Senator Blackburn was interviewed this week by the Salem Radio Network, and she's proposing her new bill this week. This is SRN News. A celebration of gay pride on Sesame Street.
6: The iconic kid show has posted the following message on social media. Happy Pride Month from Sesame Street. Join us in celebrating and uplifting the LGBTQIA+ members of our community. The post includes what looks like the fur of several of the show's popular puppets in rainbow colors. In fact, Sesame Street has been pushing the LGBT lifestyle for several years now, introducing a gay couple on a recent episode about family. Michael Harrington reporting.
2: The oldest synagogue in the U.S. is preparing to celebrate the country's 250th birthday. Toro Synagogue, dedicated in 1763, is located 1/10 of a mile from the old colony house. That's the seat of government it was when Rhode Island was a colony in 1790, the year after George Washington became the first president. The Toro congregation sent him a letter praising what it called a government which gives to bigotry no sanction. This is SRN News.
7: Proverbs chapter 19, verse 1. 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Proverbs 19, 1. 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
5: Friends, thank you for joining us on Crosstalk, coming your way from VCY America. We want you to know today that life is under attack on many fronts. I mean, it's being attacked in the womb. It's being attacked in the sunset years. It's even those who don't measure up to other people's standards due to some form of disability. They are also coming under attack. Friends, it's important to know that God is the author of life. We're told in Psalm 139 that we're fearfully and wonderfully made. In Jeremiah 1, we see it's God that has formed us. In Proverbs 6, we're told that the Lord hates the hands of those that shed innocent blood. And yet we're living in a society that has rejected God. I mean, the number of babies being killed by abortion, including the use of the abortion pill, is escalating. Children in the womb are being killed due to a disability prognosis. And at the other end of the spectrum, just recently, a man in Canada screamed for help during a botched euthanasia. We live in a very barbaric society with the nod and approval of many in the political arena, the judicial realm, the entertainment industry, and increasingly in the religious realm as well. It's important that we take a stand for life. Joining us today, we welcome back Victor Nieves. Victor is president of the Life Issues Institute, founded in 1991 to serve the educational needs of the pro-life movement. For, since his younger years, Victor has had a passion for pro-life. He worked in the State House and Senate campaign in Missouri, also a degree in political science with a dual focus on American government and constitutional law. Victor, thanks for joining us today.
6: Jim, it is always a pleasure to join you, my friend.
5: So we have got a lot to break down. There's been so much happening on life-related news. And just coming here over recent days, matter of fact, it was last week that a very popular YouTuber, and looking at an article from lifenews.com, Jesse Ridgway and his wife announced that they were aborted their unborn baby because of a diagnosis of Down syndrome. He's got over 4 million subscribers to his YouTube channel. And he posted, Victor, he went to X and announced this is very difficult abortion decision. He was shocked but optimistic. But after receiving the diagnosis, I signed on to be a parent. Come what may, he wrote, but I just didn't fully understand what Down syndrome entailed. But beyond the killing of the unborn baby for potential health reasons, there also seems to be an inconvenience factor for this as well, because he said more often than not, they would be fully dependent on others for the rest of their life. Victor, I'd like to get your comments on this, because this is one of those influencers out there on YouTube, millions of followers who just went aboard to talk about how they're taking the life of their unborn child due to a diagnosis that they were told that the child would likely be faced with Down syndrome.
6: Yeah, Jim, I mean, this story, myself, like many others, when I first read that post from Jesse, it broke my heart, but it also, if I'm being honest with you, it infuriated me. I mean, just to be real and be human with you, that's appalling. And people, you know, I will say there has been certainly a silver lining in this circumstance. Again, it's horrible that his child was murdered for not, quote unquote, being good enough. But the silver lining, if there is one, is I was quite encouraged by the public backlash. You know, mm-hmm. You never really know when you have somebody who's popular, they have a huge platform. I mean, more than 4 million, like you said, subscribers, followers on every different social media platform. When he made this post, I can't imagine.

0: imagine that he expected the response that he was going to get. But when I first read it, I happened to have stumbled across it pretty early on when it didn't have that many views. And immediately I saw it and I just thought, oh my goodness, what an absolute travesty. But I started to read through the comments and the people who were responding. And I was pleasantly surprised to see it was almost universal condemnation of what he had done. And, you know, maybe it's that I'm becoming a little bit more cynical as time goes on, but I'm always very pleasantly surprised to see people stand up for life, even in the face of somebody who's so popular, even in the face of somebody who has such a massive audience and such a big platform. You would think that maybe, you know, his fans would support him. But people came out of the woodwork from all walks of life, from a pretty wide coalition, even people, Jim, who consider themselves to be nominally pro-abortion, or they might would call themselves pro-choice. They saw this for what it was, which is it's eugenics. It's absolutely appalling. I mean, to think, again, it all goes back to this idea that that baby in the womb, who he had acknowledged to be a baby, mm-hmm. right? This isn't a case where he wasn't sure about the science or anything. He had already posted. He had called this baby Precious Little Nugget. They had a nickname for the baby, Little Baby Nugget. They were posting the ultrasound pictures. They were referring to the baby as their baby.
1: Yes.
0: And then he decided, well, the baby wasn't quite good enough. And, you know, Jim, one of the pieces, I apologize to be long-winded here, but I'm very passionate about this topic, as you can imagine. One of the pieces of this that's so frustrating is that among those who are trying to present this as justified, they're trying to say, because there is a cohort out there that's defending this abortion, they try to frame it as though it is in the best interest of that child, as if there was something merciful about preemptively, intentionally, and premeditatedly killing your own child, mm-hmm. because you're going to what? You're going to spare them from future suffering? You're going to make their life better somehow by taking their life away? Well, oh my goodness, aren't we all glad that nobody else made that calculus on our behalf?
1: Yeah.
0: Because to be human is to suffer. Every single one of us at some point in time is going to suffer. That doesn't mean that you lose your right to life. And so when I see that and I see people trying to say that it was justified to kill this child, it breaks my heart. And if I'm being honest, it's equally infuriating.
1: It really is, Victor. And when we see the, you know, and they are trying to justify this and just saying, hey, we're not the only ones that, and they talk about the commonality of their decision. Like other parents are doing this too when they find out that they will have a child with Downs. And they, that's what they said. We spoke with doctors, we spoke with friends, the family, genetic counselors learned that up to 90% of women terminate their pregnancy after learning the baby has trisomy 21. And I found it interesting. And I think it's Ireland or Scotland, one of those countries that indicated that, hey, we've licked the Down syndrome problem here. And that's because they're aborting them. They're killing them in the womb before the child even has a chance to survive outside the womb.
0: Yeah. And it is, I mean, for people who maybe are hearing about this for the first time, what you're describing, Jim, is literally eugenics. And if the term eugenics rings a bell, well, it should. It was practiced by the Nazis in the 1940s, and it's basically the idea is to say, well, somebody's not quite good enough. And this has been practiced not just in the 1940s. This has got a long history. It goes back even to the ancient Greeks, who would a baby would be born with some sort of, you know, an issue, and they would just throw the baby into a ravine, and they would just leave it, and they would say, well, we're not going to deal with anyone who's not good enough. We're not going to deal with anybody who's not perfect enough. You know, it can be tempting, unfortunately, for some people to hear stories and think, oh, well, what's the big deal? And now I can't really relate to that. But for some people, for whatever reason, they think, oh, well, that's reasonable.
1: Mm-hmm.
0: You know, Jim, the only reason somebody would think that that is reasonable is because they're not the one on the chopping block yet.
1: Yes.
0: You might think for today, you might pass because you may be the one proctoring the exam. But the day may come when you get a little bit older, and maybe you now have a diagnosis that's not so great. Maybe you have a diagnosis in your older age of dementia or of Alzheimer's. Would it be just for somebody to come and kill you and say, well, I'm going to spare you? You know, you're not going to be quite good enough in the condition that you'll be in, and it might be difficult. You might suffer. So I'm going to preemptively think about the ego required to try and say that we should have someone be the judge, jury, and executioner, the determiner of whose life is worth living. And, you know, the other question, Jim, I often think of when we talk about this topic is what about a child where you discover that they have

0: a condition, that they have some sort of a trisomy on the day that they're born.
1: Mm-hmm.
0: Because if the logic is, well, it's more merciful to just kill them preemptively, well, what if the day you find out just so happens to be the day that they're born? They still have that full life ahead of them. All of the logic remains the same.
1: Right.
0: See, there is no mercy in mercy killing people. There is nothing virtuous about preemptively killing somebody to prevent them from suffering. It's very selfish. And I think, you know, you kind of alluded to that when he highlighted, oh, well, a lot of other people are doing it, and there's, you know, it might be difficult for us as a family. That's no justification to kill your child.
1: Right, right. It's not a justification. And sadly, Victor, it's happening more and more as it relates to. And something else we'll point out, that so many times they conduct tests like this and they'll give a diagnosis for a child and they're totally wrong, just totally wrong.
0: Yep.
1: But even if they are totally right with the diagnosis, it is still wrong to take the life.
0: Yeah. And that's one of the things, you know, I was also encouraged. I always try to look for the good, even in the face of great bad. I was encouraged, once again, reading through the comments, because there were so many families who spoke up and they said, this is my story.
1: Mm-hmm.
0: This is the story of my children who have been a tremendous blessing mm-hmm. to others. You did have some people who said, yeah, the doctors told us that our child was going to have this condition or that condition, and then they came out and they were perfectly healthy. There was no, they were wrong. They got the information incorrect. But that doesn't really matter. I mean, that's a great story. I'm happy for them, obviously. But like you said, even if that diagnosis is correct, well, that still doesn't mean that you get to kill a child. But to see all of the testimonies of the families of people who do have a child
1: right.
0: with Down syndrome or who do have a child with a certain condition, and to see the blessing that they have been, that child has been in the lives of those around them, you know, that was one of, I think, probably one of the more powerful takeaways for many people who were just kind of exposed to this topic for the first time, who may not have really, you know, clicked. This has been going on, like we said, for a long time. This is nothing new. As you mentioned, there are European nations that effectively kill every child with Down syndrome, mm-hmm. and then they tout it like it's some sort of an accomplishment. But for
1: right.
0: many people, this was the first time that they really got the chance to see this, to engage in this conversation. And so they also had the opportunity, through people who were bold enough to share their story and say, hey, no, this is not just some horrible, awful burden or something like that. My child is the greatest blessing that I have ever known. And so even in the light of something so horrible, I know God can use it for great things. And so hopefully there were hearts and minds changed just by people sharing their story, even in the comment section.
1: Indeed, indeed. And Victor, for those who have special needs children or told that they are, what do you say to them as parents who are expecting to say, we've just received this diagnosis?
0: Well, so, Jim, I've never been in those shoes, so I do want to tread carefully because I'm not 100% sure what that feels like. I don't know, but what I would say, because I have family who have raised children who have certain disabilities, is yes, there's going to be challenges. I don't want to pretend that there's not. I don't want to sugarcoat that. I mean, any parent would tell you that any child has some degree of challenges. You know, one might just be the most precious thing. They would never do anything wrong. And the other, you know, the other one's very mischievous, and you always got to be watching them. So there's differences with every child. But there's community. There are people out there. Get plugged into your church. Get plugged in. There are resources. There are people all around the world. I believe that God will equip you for that. If you're scared, I mean, that's reasonable. It's reasonable to be afraid of something you've never dealt with before, that you've never had to walk that path in the past. But there are many who have and who are more than happy. They are ready, willing, and able to be there for you, to be that support structure. And then I would also, I know this is exceeding the question asked, Jim, but I would say to the church, to Christians, to the body of Christ, help be there for those who ask for your help. Be there for them. Be a loving support structure. It could make the difference for somebody.
1: Victor Nuevas with us here today on Crosstalk, and friends, we'll be back in just 1 minute. Standing for Life, our topic today. After the break, we're going to get into the dangerous, dangerous, deadly abortion pill. Back in a minute.
2: 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Dr. Morris, is there any evidence for Atlantis?
3: Chris, Atlantis was the mythical city which was submerged under the ocean. People living in the city adapted and finally evolved the ability to live underwater. Of course, this myth has no basis in

0: fact, humans could not live underwater even if they swam in the water for generations. Nor have archaeological remains of such a mythical city ever been found. But there may be some basis in fact. The Bible says that there was a great civilization which was totally overwhelmed by water. This was, of course, the great flood of Noah's day. I wonder if the legend of Atlantis is really a faded memory of the flood. Even more interesting is that almost every culture around the world has the legend of the flood. I think all of this goes back to Genesis for truth.
1: 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For more information, you can find us on the web at www.icr.org.
2: 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There is so much educational material on their site that you'll benefit from on multiple different topics, lifeissues.org. Victor, let's talk about the abortion pill. I mean, there was such jubilation over the demise of Roe v. Wade, and rightly so, and we see this going back into the states, and states have, there are those who have taken very strong pro-life positions and others that have taken very the pro-killing positions, we are also finding that states that advocate for abortion are sending the abortion pill, the deadly abortion pill, across state lines, even to those states that have declared themselves to be pro-life, to prohibit it in their state. And we know that's all under in court review, et cetera. But I'd like to get your comments on the abortion pill, because it's been deadly. We've seen an escalation in abortions taking place. There's the FDA reportedly has launched an investigation into this. Some saying it has been going on for some time. Others are just announcing it, kind of a new investigation there. But women are being harmed by this pill. There are many millions, perhaps, of babies that have been killed by the abortion. Women have been killed by this, and thousands of others injured. Hundreds of thousands, it's being reported. Your comments here on the abortion pill and its deadly impact it's having across this nation.
3: Well, Jim, you're exactly correct. The abortion pill really is a scourge on our nation. And of course, it is, like you said, it is killing hundreds of thousands, if not millions of babies. All across our country, it's enabling actual abusers. We've heard stories, I'm sure you've heard of them lately, Jim, where you have a man, it could be anybody, right, who is ordering these abortion pills online, mm-hmm. and they're sneaking them into somebody's drink. Or in some more violent cases, we've heard stories that they will literally hold a woman down and crush the pill up and force it into her mouth, making her have an abortion, effectively killing her child. And unfortunately, in most of these cases, they're successful. They're successful in killing these children, in poisoning these women. And the listener might think, well, how on earth is that possible? How could these abusers, whether it's a human trafficker, whether it's just an abusive spouse, whether in some cases it's even a parent who's forcing their child in this physical, this very evil way, forcing their own child to abort their grandchild? How could somebody be obtaining these lethal, deadly drugs in this way? And what everybody needs to know is that there is effectively no meaningful oversight. We're seeing case after case after case where people just go online. There is no in-person requirement. You don't have to show up. You don't have to get a test. You don't have to see how far along are you. None of these details. So men are going online. What reason would a man have to have a chemical abortion pill? Mm-hmm. We can't get pregnant. There's no compelling reason for a man to be buying chemical abortion pills. So that should raise flags, but it doesn't, because the man can just lie. He can just put into the telehealth portal and say, well, I'm actually Susan, and I'm buying these pills, and I'm this far along, and that no questions are asked. Now, mm-hmm. we also have an issue with the reporting, because we don't know, in some cases, are people buying these pills just to stockpile? We've seen people in the abortion industry who are afraid, like you mentioned, of the FDA review. They're afraid of pro-life efforts, and they think that there might come a time, and I hope and pray that there will come a time in the very near future where we ban the mail-out distribution of this drug, and hopefully, Lord willing, we ban the entire drug, because we need to get rid of this entirely. We need to ban abortion in all of its forms. And so some of these, you know, pro-abortion resources are actually encouraging and advising women to buy stockpiles.

0: pills of this pill and to just keep it in your medicine cabinet like you would Tylenol or ibuprofen or something. And then in the event that you happen to, they would say, like, fall pregnant, somehow, some way, you become pregnant, you can just take these chemical abortion pills. So we don't know what's happening. We don't know. In some cases, these pills are coming in from India, from Pakistan, from Mexico. They're coming all across the world into the United States. And as you mentioned, even into states like Texas, where mm-hmm. I happen to be, where people would think, oh, well, it's illegal to have an abortion in Texas. Well, they just put the pills in the mail.
1: Right.
0: And it becomes, for obvious reasons, very, very difficult to stop that. We have things like the Comstock Act, which should be enforced, which does ban the mail-out distribution, but for whatever reason has basically just been completely ignored. But this pill, I mean, obviously it's very deadly. The primary focus should always be on the child, the innocent child who is being killed. Very deadly for the child, but also secondarily, it's very dangerous for the women. As we've spoken before, Jim, it's about 11% of all women who will take these deadly pills end up themselves going to the emergency room with bleeding and infection and all sorts of hemorrhaging and problems. So this chemical abortion pill, the listener needs to understand, is just an absolute, it's a cancer on this nation. It's slaughtering the innocent children, and it's maiming their mothers.
1: And that story is all too often happening. It just Life News just documented this recently again. A 33-year-old woman transported to the hospital after suffering heavy bleeding and passing large blood clots following a medication abortion at the Planned Parenthood Health Center, and that's in quotes, Salem, Oregon. That's according to the emergency dispatch records obtained by Operation Rescue there. But this is too common a story that is taking place. And Victor, something else about the abortion pill, and we were alluding to this earlier, but it's really become a very close friend of rapists. It's become a close friend of sex traffickers as well, that they can utilize this pill and do away with the inconvenience or do away with the evidence, so to speak, there. And another alarming aspect is that the abortion pill distributors, they're supposed to be regulations on this, but once you start destroying life, you have no regard for life, so it really doesn't matter. But now they're even dispensing this the abortion pill to women that are so far along in their pregnancy. Some found that 64 drug dealers. Drug sellers, that is, 81% of the online vendors are willing to dispense mifepristone to women beyond the 10-week gestational limit for the drug. Again, once you have no regard for human life, it just doesn't matter to them any longer.
0: Yeah, and you know, one of the scary pieces, you mentioned the study that found 64 of those online vendors. I'm not surprised at all by that. And it's very telling. It's telling about where their heart is. And I think that we see pretty clearly a very hard heart, a very hateful spirit. I mean, this has become like an occult practice, effectively, where it's sacrificing children. We saw this all throughout the Old Testament. And you have these vendors. I mean, you have to think, yes, of course, there is a profit motive. They want to sell these pills. They want to make money. But there seems to be something a lot deeper here. There seems to be a much more sinister, a truly sinister desire to get these pills into the hands of women, even if they have to break the current FDA guidelines. And like I said earlier, Jim, those guidelines are incredibly lax. I mean, effectively, with the enforcement not being there, there's basically nothing. I mean, we're talking about to break rules at this point, it really says a lot about where their heart is. And, you know, another piece of this puzzle. So the current chemical abortion protocol, as you know, is a two-part protocol. So you take the first pill, which is what blocks progesterone and effectively starves your baby to death. Then you follow that up with the second pill, misoprostol. Misoprostol just induces labor, is really all that it does. Well, right now, in America at least, we see the two-part regimen, mifepristone and then misoprostol. The abortion industry and some of these very same vendors have already very publicly said, if we ban mifepristone, which is the one that is currently being used to kill the baby, they will switch and simply do misoprostol-only abortions, which are much more deadly. I mean, for the mother, that is, much more deadly. If we think that mifepristone is bad, oh my goodness, and there's already places in the world where this is happening, so they've made clear that they have no regard for the mother. I mean, they always operate under this facade as though they really

0: care about women, that they just are on this holy crusade to protect, quote-unquote, women's health care. Yet in the next breath, Jim, they'll say that they're going to promote misoprostol-only abortions. And the side effects, the complications from that are barbaric. I mean, if you want to see women bleeding to death, if you want to see women having just the most horrible circumstances, yeah, that's what you get out of a misoprostol-only abortion. And these providers, they've already said that they're willing to do it.
1: And we look at some of the complication aspects, too. And there was a study that was put out by the Daily Caller News Foundation. 52.5% of participants cited bleeding as the abortion-related complication they wanted more information about. 48% said the pain was a complication they desired more information on. 33.7% mentioned mental and emotional health. Of those surveyed, 29.3% said incomplete abortion with retained tissue was a complication they needed more information about. All of these things are happening, Victor, to those who are taking the abortion pill, whether it be that of the bleeding, the incomplete abortions, the so-called failed abortions, but the certainly the emotional and mental toll that it's taking on the mother as well.
0: Yeah, and you know, Jim, and this is, I think that the listener probably knows this, but it's worth reminding, we don't share this information about the bleeding and the infections and the hemorrhages and all of the incomplete abortions, which is, my goodness, such a nightmare. We don't share this just to scare people. That's not the intention of sharing the truth. It's to tell people that the abortion industry does not care about you. Mm-hmm. They'll say, oh, we have the solution, quote unquote, to your problem. That's not a problem. It's a gift from God. It's an innocent human being, a child. And this so-called solution that they have, they're going to sell you this pill. They don't care if you end up bleeding. They don't care if you end up on the ground. You can't go back to them. Good luck going back to a Planned Parenthood and getting any help when you're there. They'll dump you out the back door and call the ambulance. They don't care about you, not in the slightest. We share this information because it is real. This is the real life lived experience of thousands and thousands and thousands of women. We've all seen the study now that I referenced earlier, about 11% of women. This is from a data set of just shy of 900,000 real life insurance claims. This isn't hypothetical. This isn't a small sample size. This is the biggest study ever conducted on chemical abortion. And what we're seeing time and time and time again is women who take this pill, they're kicked out the door by Planned Parenthood, the abortion industry. They've already cashed their check. They don't care about you anymore. They're like a sleazy used car salesman or something. And I say that coming from a long line of car salesmen. They don't care about you. They kick you out the door. They give you the pill. And whenever your life is ruined because you just killed your child and now your body is going through horrible consequences, they'll pretend that you don't exist.
1: Right.
0: And they'll turn around and they'll tell the very next woman, oh, this pill is just as safe as Tylenol. It's just as safe as an over-the-counter drug. Meanwhile, it's killing innocent children and it's maiming countless mothers. This is a big deal.
1: It's a huge deal. And another aspect of this, too, which time probably is not going to present itself for us, is getting into the drinking water as well, to the extent that 14 state attorney general are calling on the EPA to track abortion water pollution. And that's another side effect from all of this as well.
0: Yeah, it is. And there's people asking some very important questions, Jim. And I won't pretend to have all of the answers as to exactly what the environmental consequences are here, what the real-life human consequences are here. But there are a lot of questions that need to be asked that, frankly, have not been. EPA has not investigated this closely enough, and I hate to be graphic, but it's graphic in nature. There are aborted babies that are full of mifepristone being flushed down the toilet, and that's being processed into drinking water. And that's a terrifying thought. Where is the EPA on that one?
1: Friends, we're going to take a quick break. Victor Nieves with us here today on Crosstalk, Standing for Life. And by the way, if you do stand for life, you're a racist. Did you know that? You're going to hear about that after the break. This is Crosstalk.
2: George Washington said, "It is impossible to rightly govern the world without God and the Bible." Andrew Jackson said, "That book, sir, is the rock upon which our republic rests." Theodore Roosevelt said, A thorough knowledge of the Bible is worth more than a college education. These and over 2,000 other direct quotations revealing the godly heritage of America can be found in America's God and Country Encyclopedia of Quotations by William Federer. 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
1: 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Victor Nieves with us today, president of the Life Issues Institute. Just before we continue on, Victor, just give us a word about Life Issues Institute.
0: Well, we've been in the information, the education scene for quite some time. If you're looking to get involved, if you're looking to equip yourself to fight for the unborn, I encourage you very strongly, go to lifeissues.org. Jim, one of those resources, and I'll be brief on this, that I'm very happy to give people, and I think it's really making a difference out there, is called our In Defense of Life campaign. As a pro-life advocate, there is inevitably going to be a time where somebody asks you at the water cooler at work or at church or wherever you are, they're going to ask you, why are you pro-life? What about this? What about bodily autonomy? What about this? What about that? Equip yourself to have the answers in that moment. Research it in advance. It's also available just at a moment's notice. You know, on your phone, you can pull it up. And we have all of the refutations for all of that there. But a bunch of great resources I highly encourage people to make use of.
1: Lifeissues.org is a website. That's lifeissues.org. Friends, just recently in Congress, there was a hearing that took place. Bring in the Southern Poverty Law Center, and they, matter of fact, the hearing went on for close to 3 hours, I believe. But I'm going to share with you a clip today, and then we'll have Victor comment on this. This is Congressman Brandon Gill as he is grilling Brian Fair. Brian Fair heading up the, well, the president of the Southern Poverty Law Center, who was unable to defend calling pro-life Americans racist. I'd like you to hear this exchange that takes place, and then we'll have our guest comment on this as well.
3: Your organization said that restricting and banning abortion is a tool of the far right uses to maintain white supremacy. Do you believe that pro-lifers are white supremacists?
4: I believe that reproductive liberty is...
3: No, do you believe that pro-lifers are white supremacists?
4: I will tell you what I believe if you're asking...
3: Yes or no?
4: I can't answer that question, yes or no.
3: I don't think that pro-lifers are white supremacists. Do you?
4: What I think is that reproductive liberty is a right that every woman should enjoy.
3: How many babies in the United States that are aborted are black? About 40% of abortions nationwide are of black babies. Blacks represent about 13% of the population. Does that sound like something a white supremacist would oppose?
4: What I would say again is that SPLC supports reproductive liberty.
3: Calling somebody a white supremacist is a pretty serious charge, isn't it? I would think you would be able to defend that if your organization says that. You clearly seem unable to.
4: Mr. Gill, I'm not sure why you would think I'm able to do anything.
3: Because you're the president of the SPLC, which labels pro-lifers as racists.
4: Well,
3: does your organization just hurl around epithets like that without any justification?
1: This is quite an exchange. Your response to this, Victor?
0: Oh, what a masterclass, Jim. I love every second of what Congressman Gill did there. And I know it's cringy. I'm going to start calling him Congressman Grill, because this is not the first time that he has grilled the abortion industry, just ripping them apart. And, you know, this is something just on a personal note, Jim, that I have such an appreciation for the fighter. I have such an appreciation for the way that he held his feet to the fire. He didn't let him go off on these, well, you know, here's my politically correct way to weasel out of this. This is a black and white issue. And he kept him on it. He kept him honest. And he said, yes or no. Do you believe it? Why can't you defend it? He pushed back and he went on the offense. And I think we need men of God to rise up in the church and say, we're going to fight this fight. We're going to put their feet to the fire. We're not always just going to be on defense. We're going to go on offense and make the SPLC explain to the American people, why is it that they call you a white supremacist, some sort of a racist, because you don't want innocent children to be killed in the womb? We have a lot of examples, Jim, as you know.

0: That hearing just last week, and you mentioned the religious community, and it's time to speak up. And we also have to be on guard on what's happening within the, quote, religious community, Victor. As you know, there are those who are advocating for abortion. And I was so troubled just recently to read of an ordained PCUSA pastor, and I put pastor in quotes. It's a Rebecca Todd Peters, who compared abortion to, she talked about it. People keep saying that we're knit together in our mother's womb. And she argued that what God knits together in the womb can be undone, and talk about, well, how people pull out, the stitches all the time and pull out the unravel their knitting projects. And so use that as a justification for taking life in the womb.
1: Oh, my goodness. Now, Jim, I hadn't heard of that one. I'll be honest. I have heard of the wannabe Senate candidate down here in Texas, James Tallarico. He's been similar. He tried to use Jesus Christ and Mary as some sort of an explanation for why abortion, ought to be legal. We're seeing people twisting the scripture. The book of Matthew tells us to be weary of wolves in sheep's clothing.
0: Yes.
1: At this point, I don't even know, Jim, if they're bothering to put on the sheep's clothing. I think that at this point they're just walking around openly as a wolf. And unfortunately, we have some people who are listening to this, and that's the scary part. And it's also an encouragement to, listen, Christians are the largest voting bloc in the entire country. If the church would rise up and say, no, we're going to speak out on these issues, actually, because it's biblically, we should do that. It is a command to not just sit idly by in the face of evil. We see that all throughout the Bible as well. If Christians will stand up and be brave, be bold, take a page from Congressman Gill and say, you know what, I'm going to put some feet to the fire on this topic. I'm going to go, and I'm not just going to say that abortion is murder. I'm going to behave like abortion is murder. And I'm going to make those who will try and defend it, I'm going to make them stand in front of the entire world and explain their position publicly to everyone, where it will inevitably fall apart.
0: Well, there's so much more that we could talk about the abortion issue. I also, Victor, just wanted to make comment as well, address this matter of what is now termed made medical aid in dying, euthanasia. Some have called it mercy killing. It is not of that at all, but a horrible story from LifeNews.com of the family of a man that had gathered at his home when he died, 87 years old, had congestive heart failure. He had gone through the assessment, signed the paperwork, and were going to take his life. And they started giving him the drugs to take his life that's supposed to put him into this deep unconsciousness. And instead, it produced an agitation in him. He's just referred to as Mr. D. But they watched as he actually called out, help me. His family watched his face while the drug moved through him. They watched him grow. They watched him grimace. They watched him guard against anything that he could feel, his muscles tensing against it. And then they heard him say, help me. And we understand, Victor, that the coroner's case said that his behavioral signs of distress escalated to repeated verbalizations, including help me, that continued until the sedation was achieved and a comatose state was confirmed. Family standing by, they're going to live with this for the rest of their life as their loved one's life is being taken, yelling, it's calling out help me, and then taken over by the drugs themselves.
1: Yeah, and this is a nightmare scenario, and as much as it pains me to say this, unfortunately, people need to understand, as this happens, this euthanasia, these doctors literally killing people, this kind of a thing, unfortunately, Jim, is not that rare. Hmm. We've heard other stories of people who were declared to be brain dead, and even more dramatic cases, who wake up literally as they're on the operating table about to have their organs removed from them. We have a lot going on. Obviously, like we've been speaking at the beginning of human life. But we have a lot going on as well at the end of life. Mm-hmm. The way that people are being treated toward the end of their lives. Jim, as a young guy, there are a few things where I have the inside track on. And right now, among young people, there are serious mental health issues.
0: Yes.
1: And we always hear that everybody wants to be there for anybody. And this is a great thing. We should certainly be there for those who are struggling with depression and anxiety and they're not sure what to do with their lives. How can society simultaneously act like we care about those who are suffering, those who have, a mental health situation, And then at the same time,

0: time be killing people because they have some sort of, oh, they're suffering with this or they're suffering with that. The answer isn't to kill them. I don't know why this, you know, among some people seems to be a crazy take. The answer is not to kill people for suffering. If you're at the end of your life, no, we shouldn't be killing you. They frame it as mercy. Mercy, mercy, mercy. Jim, was there anything merciful about that? He dies, and some of his last words are, help me, and his family has to watch it happen.
1: Yeah.
0: That's the kind of thing that nightmares are made of.
1: How tragic. How tragic. And friends, it's happening. If you'd like to get on with your questions or a brief comment today on Crosstalk, our number 1-800-733-9829. That's 800-733-9829. This has been a very contentious year, Victor, as you know, with the defunding of Planned Parenthood and the One Big Beautiful Bill. Initially, it was proposed for a 10-year pulling of funding from Planned Parenthood. That got reduced down to 1 year, and that 1 year comes to a conclusion on July 4, 2026. Think of that. Independence Day, the right to life, liberty, the pursuit of happiness, with that Declaration of Independence. And Victor, on this matter, we need to point out that there appears to be another Reconciliation 3.0 legislation making its way through. There's a possibility of defunding Planned Parenthood for a very lengthy period of time. I know Susan B. Anthony, Pro-Life America, is calling attention to this, other pro-life groups as well. This is really a necessity for people all across this nation to reach out to their House members and Senate, is it not?
0: Yeah, absolutely, Jim. And, you know, as we spoke about before, I had the blessed opportunity to be part of that group of people who was up there on Capitol Hill 1 year ago when we were trying to get the initial legislation passed, and it worked. We stripped Planned Parenthood of hundreds of millions of dollars. But like you said, the punch to the gut for those of us who are up there on Capitol Hill trying to get that initial reconciliation bill through was that it dropped from 10 years to 1 year, which means we have to now renew this fight. And it's kind of frustrating, you know, because it feels like it was just yesterday that we were up there getting this through. And so the concern and the warning that I will issue is not to rest on our laurels. I know it feels like yesterday that we defunded Planned Parenthood, and it feels like we're still kind of riding that win, but we're on the verge of losing it. Think about how horrible, Jim, as you alluded, how horrible it would be for the soul of our nation on our 250th anniversary that we would return $700 million in funding to Planned Parenthood.
1: Mm-hmm.
0: That would be an awful, just absolutely awful way to celebrate our 250th anniversary as a nation. And you mentioned that in our declaration, we see the right to life, that nobody can have their life taken from them without due process, except, I guess, the unborn. Think about the confusing statement that would be sending. So yes, everybody needs to be involved. Be paying attention. Know how your elected representatives are planning to vote. And if you don't know, do the research on it. Call them. That's one of the most important things we can do. Send a physical, handwritten letter to their office. Call them. Send in an email. Contact your church. Think of this, Jim. Imagine the impact. And this is kind of what we had to do the first time. But imagine the impact that we will have if every church in America, every Christian church, has all of their members call in to their member of Congress and say, we don't want our money going to Planned Parenthood.
1: Yes, yes. Victor Nieves with us here today on Crosstalk. We'll come back to your phone calls. Our number 800-733-9829. We'll be right back.
2: 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I've been studying through the book of Daniel on Sunday nights. We got to Daniel chapter 6. And you know what I noticed? Daniel was someone that regularly prayed three times a day, as was his custom to do since early days. And I thought, that's interesting, since early days. Now, we know he was taken into captivity as a teenager, and so he clearly had some very godly parents and influence. But he was also being influenced by people like Solomon, because when I heard that he was practicing his prayers three times a day as an early child, I thought he clearly was reading Solomon. So I went and I studied some of the things Solomon talked about. And you know what I came up with? I came up with 16 things that Solomon says that the young people should do. And Daniel was doing every one of them. Folks, I highly urge you to study the advice given by Solomon.

0: and to our young people today. They need it more than ever.
1: Friends, do you want your tax dollars to fund Planned Parenthood? If so, you need to let your legislators know, yeah, let's keep killing the babies, but that's not what the scripture says. No, life is precious. We need to choose life. And friends, to reach out to your congressman and say, hey, not my tax dollars, not one penny, not one dime, you can reach out to your legislator, 202-224-3121. That's 202-224-3121. It won't be long, and they'll be going on their 4th of July recess, and then they're gone for a period of time. They're shutting down during August, and friends, as funding for Planned Parenthood resumes after July 4, so you can certainly reach out to them. Our lines are packed. Let's go to Mary in Tennessee. Hi, Mary. You're on the air.
2: Yes, I had a question about the chemicals being in the water. I've heard people that actually started bleeding because of that, having drinking that water that's in our water. And also about the other thing, I know two people I know they have died because of the MAID thing as well.
1: Yep, people have died on that, and many are dying because of MAID. They're celebrating, 100,000 lives taken in Canada? I mean, that's crazy, Victor. But there's a lot of unanswered questions on this water issue, is there not?
3: Yeah, Mary, you bring up a fantastic question, and that's really what we're asking for is FDA, do your job. We're not asking for you to go lasso the moon and bring it down to us. We're not asking for you to climb Mount Everest. We're just asking for you to do your job. EPA, same thing there. What are the environmental impacts? We have laws already on the books. And that's one of the important things that I think people need to understand about this debate of what's happening with these chemicals going into our water. We really should not be facing a Herculean task in getting this review done. We have the laws on the books. It's just about enforcing them. There's a big question, a very reasonable question that people are asking. What's happening with our water? Are our waste treatment plants prepared for this? Are they capable of handling this much human waste? Are they capable of filtering out these endocrine disruptors or not? And if the answer is no, we need to do something about it fast.
1: We do. Thank you for the call. And friends, let me just say, for more information on this, we had interviewed previously John Stemberger and Abigail Foreman, and there is a website just dealing with this issue alone, which is abortioninourwater.org. Abortioninourwater.org. But there is so much investigation that needs to be done on this. Kim is calling from Sun City, Arizona. Hi, Kim. You're on the air.
4: Yes. Good afternoon. So kind of you. I did have a difficulty when I supported pro-life because my belief is the unborn child deserves life and is a living being, and that was my premise. Mm-hmm. To get through to achieve my health care requirement, and the instructor made me go before the dean and support this, and they tried to throw me out of the school in Scottsdale because I wanted to support the unborn, and I have never changed.
1: Yeah, well, praise the Lord for that.
4: My belief in that,
1: but
4: they are an unborn life worthy of respect.
1: Indeed.
4: Worthy of life, Chai.
1: Yeah, thank you, Kim, for that, and thank you for taking a stand. But Kim, Victor, the pressure is great for people in situations like this, university scene, etc., to just accept and to promote abortion.
3: Yeah, and you know, I want to say to the point of Kim, hopefully her courage was contagious, because Jim, we know that courage is contagious in the same way that cowardice is. People oftentimes, we look to those around us, and if nobody's willing to take that stand and be bold for life and say, I will take the arrows, I will speak for those who cannot speak for themselves, if nobody's willing to do that, ooh, we're in very dangerous water. But if one person will stand up and be that voice, you'd be shocked how often others will find a little courage deep down inside, and they'll do exactly what Kim did.
1: We've got Elaine calling from Anago, Wisconsin. Elaine, you're on the air.

0: Hi. I just wanted to make a couple of comments about the Ridgeway situation. Mm-hmm. Of course, number one, the worst part is that a little baby was killed wrongly. But I believe just as serious and sad is how it's for the parents themselves, Jesse and Ashley. And I think soon the real horror of what they have done to their baby is going to hit them.
1: Yeah.
0: And they are going to be, I believe, suffering so emotionally. And it's, like I said, the horror is really going to hit them. Yeah. And I'm just praying that God works this out for good and that he uses this terrible situation to bring both of them to Jesus. Yeah. And save them.
1: Amen. Yeah. Amen. Thank you, Elaine. For sake of time, we do need to move on. But, Victor, she talks about the emotional scars. That's something that they'll never be able to erase.
2: Yep. Yep. Yeah. Heartbreaking.
1: Thank you for the call here. We've got Jane in Doylestown, Pennsylvania. Jane, you're on the air.
3: I'd like to know if you know the House bill and the Senate bill number, so that when I talk to a congressman, I can ask specifically for a vote against the funding for the Planned Parenthood?
1: Yeah, basically, you would just refer to it as a reconciliation bill.
3: Refer
1: to the reconciliation bill, and you can ask that they remove the funding for Planned Parenthood, the taking of innocent life.
3: Okay, thank you. That's it.
1: Yeah, thank you very much. That's one of those bills that changes by the day once they get into it. But just refer to it as a reconciliation bill. We're down to just less than half a minute. Don't have time for more phone calls here. Victor, what would you like to leave with the listeners today?
2: Well, I would leave a little word of encouragement. You know, we've talked about some unfortunate stuff that's happening in the world around us. But when the body of Christ stands up, when we speak up, when we do what we are called to do, be the hands and feet, and go and move in the world, if we will not just talk like abortion is murder, but if we will behave like abortion is murder, well, it's my belief that we are closer than people realize. Even in the midst of everything going on, we are closer today than people may realize to actually crossing the finish line and ending abortion. I believe that we can see it in our lifetimes, and I'm going to pray for it, but I'm also going to act for
1: it. Amen. Amen. Victor, thank you for being with us today.
2: Jim, thank you for having me. Always a pleasure.
1: Victor Nieves and friends of website lifeissues.org, lifeissues.org. God bless you, friends. 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

0: SRN News, I'm Bob Agnew in Washington. Momentum for a deal to end the war with Iran is growing. Pakistan says an agreement is closer than ever. Iran is making some of its most optimistic statements so far. Its foreign ministry says that the likelihood of finalizing a memorandum of understanding in the coming days is high. A new analysis suggests that President Trump's strategy toward Iran may go beyond diplomacy, aiming at long-term change inside the country.
1: Supporters say the president's approach uses a mix of economic pressure, diplomacy, and strategic messaging to weaken Iran's regime without immediate military action. Sanctions and oil restrictions are central, designed to string the economy and potentially spark internal unrest. While publicly framed as pursuing a deal, the broader plan, they believe, may reflect a calculated push for regime change over time. Ken Lorman reporting.
0: Also at SRNnews.com, a recent Senate hearing on COVID-19 vaccines and alleged attacks on scientific publications shed some light on skepticism this week toward pandemic-era public institutions. Wisconsin Senator Ron Johnson says there's no question that the FDA and CDC engaged in a cover-up during COVID. Stocks rose after oil prices eased and SpaceX made its debut on Wall Street.
2: Stocks rose on Wall Street as crude oil prices fell again. SpaceX soared on its first day of trading. The S&P 500 rose 0.5% Friday. The Dow added 353 points. That's about 0.7%. The NASDAQ Composite gained 0.3%. Stocks got some help from a 3.4% drop in the price of Brent crude. SpaceX jumped 19.2%. That marked the biggest IPO on record. And
0: that is Seth Sutel. This is SRN News. The Department of Defense does some editing, as Michael Harrington explains.
3: Secretary Pete Hegseth has trimmed the list of recognized religious faiths from more than 200 to about 30. Saying that the existing system was unwieldy, Hegseth has released a revised list of the belief systems that DOD will recognize, including Christianity, Islam, Judaism, Buddhism, amongst others. No longer recognized are groups such as pagans, druids, shaman, witches, heathens, deists, and wizards. Michael Harrington reporting.
0: Several FBI analysts tied to the creation of a 2023 memo warning of a potential threat from so-called Catholic violent extremists have been fired by Director Kash Patel. The fired employees include four intelligence analysts and a supervisory analyst. The 2023 intelligence product produced by analysts in the FBI's Richmond, Virginia field office. This is SRN News. The U.S. opens its home World Cup with a dynamic 4-1 victory over Paraguay.
4: Fuller and Balogun scored twice in the Americans' historic 3-goal first half, and the U.S. opened its first home World Cup in 32 years with its biggest win in the tournament, a dynamic 4-1 victory over Paraguay Friday night. Christian Pulisic had an assist in the stellar first half playmaking performance for the Americans, who enthralled their Southern California fans with an aggressive attack while streaking to a 3-0 halftime lead, the team's largest in any World Cup game. Gio Reyna ripped another goal in the dying moments of second-half injury time, giving the Americans four goals in a World Cup match for the first time. Bernie Bennett reporting.
0: The Trump administration is warning more than 500 hospitals to disclose basic cost information, saying hidden pricing drives up costs for American families. Hospitals that fail to comply could face penalties of up to $2 million every year. You'll find more on these stories at srnnews.com.
5: Proverbs chapter 19, verse 1. Better is the poor that walketh in his integrity than he that is perverse in his lips and is a fool. Proverbs 19, 1. God's word reminding us that true wealth lies in one's character.
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We've seen the signs, bridge out, use detour, road closed to through traffic, high water, use alternate route. All you want to do is to get safely to your destination, but the access has been cut off. Did you know that although access to your destination is cut off or you have an inconvenient detour, that your access to God the Father is not? Jeremiah 33:3 says, "Call unto me, and I will answer thee, and show thee great and mighty things which thou knowest not." At any time, day or night, 7 days a week, and regardless of road conditions or hazards, you can go directly to God. Enter into His presence daily. Spend time in His Word. Speak to Him often in prayer. Take advantage of the unlimited access you have before Him. This message comes to you from VCY America, where we encourage you to grow in your walk with the Lord.

0: Airtime for this edition of the Christian Working Woman has been underwritten by Nancy Joel Barati, Senior Director and Distributor of Mary Kay Cosmetics and a professional skin care specialist located in Brookfield, Wisconsin. The phone number is 262-785-9522. 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
1: How's your attitude at work, on your job? That's the question we're going to address here today on The Christian Working Woman with Mary Lohman, and I'm Julie Bastide. We're so glad you've joined us because certainly this is a topic that we need some help with at times. And Mary, I think it's a good idea to talk about maintaining a good attitude at work.
2: Well, attitudes are contagious, they say, but the question is, would anyone want to catch mine or yours? I believe this is one of the areas where we can have a strong witness on our jobs if we can keep our attitudes where they should be.
1: That's just not easy at times, is it?
2: It really isn't. And it won't happen unless we really become intentional about keeping a good attitude on the job.
1: Well, let's get right into this topic for today. I'm thinking that one of the toughest situations to deal with, one that can really affect your attitude, is when you work with someone who gripes and complains all the time. I mean, how do you keep from developing a bad attitude when that's what you hear all day long?
2: Yeah, I know. It's that person who loves disasters and crises, you know. They can turn a good day into a bad one so fast. I've run into that person on a job or two of mine.

0: And they gripe about everything and everybody, and they seem to enjoy spreading bad news that they can dig up.
1: Even when there's something good happening, I think they'll find the fly in the ointment, something that's wrong, and do their best to spoil it for everyone else. You know, that person can get on your nerves after a while.
0: Yeah. Have you noticed that when you see that person coming, you tend to get real busy or walk in the other direction?
1: Yes.
0: Really, a complaining person is not someone you love to be with.
1: Of course, it's good to know that once a person becomes a Christian, they don't continue to gripe and complain any longer, right?
0: Well, I wish that were true, but unfortunately not. We Christians can complain and gripe as good as the next person, and that's sad to say, but I know how easily it is for me to fall into that negative complaining mode.
1: Me too. You know, there's a verse in the Bible that addresses this issue. Do everything without complaining or arguing, and that's found in Philippians. Wow, everything leaves no wiggle room because it includes your unfair wages, that difficult boss, that annoying coworker, the way the company treats you, even the weather. We love to complain about the weather.
0: Oh, yeah.
1: It's such a waste of energy, and it's stressful on you as well as everyone around you.
0: That's true. So what can a Christ follower do if he or she works with that eternal complainer? You have any suggestions?
1: Well, I think you need to monitor your own self and not complain. And if you're able to walk away or stay away from that complaining conversation, that would help. Or maybe you're able to steer the conversation, maybe brainstorm a solution about the complaint. But sometimes that's not possible either. And sometimes you just need to set up some boundaries, especially if you've tried other tactics.
0: And you know, a person who does her job without complaining is a very strong testimony that we can have for Jesus Christ. Don't you think so?
1: 100%. It sets you apart because everybody else complains.
0: Yeah.
1: And I think it says something about your integrity. I think complaining can also easily slide into gossip, and you really don't want to go there.
0: That's true. And Julie, did you know studies show that almost half of the people in the workplace report that they really don't like their jobs?
1: Wow.
0: That's pretty discouraging.
1: Yes.
0: I can just visualize those thousands and thousands of people headed out to their jobs each day just dreading it.
1: Yes, and if you start your day with those kind of discouraging thoughts, telling yourself how much you don't like your job, the people you work with can see it in your face and hear it in your voice that you have a bad attitude, right?
0: I think so. And here's the thing. Just because you don't like your job so much, and maybe there's, you know, good reasons for that, you probably won't do your job as well as you should. Your performance will suffer.
1: I agree. And when you regularly don't do your job well as you could, that is not only being dishonest, but it's a bad testimony.
0: Yeah.
1: And you really can't cover up a bad attitude. It keeps coming through even when you don't realize it.
0: That's true. And so if someone is stuck in a job they really don't like, they probably have told themselves that they have abundant reasons for not liking that job. Could be the work itself. Maybe they find it boring and dull. Or maybe it's the environment or the people they work with.
1: Right. And it could be there are some coworkers that are not helpful or a boss that's difficult. Lots of reasons or excuses that we can come up with, right, to make you feel like you have a right to complain about your job.
0: Yeah, that's so true. We can come up with all kinds of reasons that we can complain. It's amazing how we can deceive ourselves, tell ourselves things that make us feel less guilty when we know we're not representing Jesus well. As our culture is prone to say, we have a right to our bad attitude.
1: Right. But whatever the reason, as Christians, we know that we don't have such a right, that we're obligated by our commitment to the principles of our Lord and Savior Jesus Christ to work with all our might at whatever we're doing, because ultimately we're working for the Lord, not for people.
0: Yeah. So what would you say to the person who has been hating her job lately?
1: Well, first remember that God can help you with an attitude adjustment. You may not be able to change the things you don't like about your job, but you can, by God's grace, change your own attitude. Your attitude is your choice.
0: That is so true, Julie. It is so important to remind ourselves all the time, isn't it? Our attitude is always our choice, always. And we do have the power to change it with the help of the Holy Spirit. There's another thing I've noticed in myself and others. And that is how upset we get over the uncontrollable things

0: things that happen in our days. You know, it's one of our major energy leaks, and it can really ruin your attitude.
1: That is true. We allow our attitude to go bad when we're driving, when we let traffic and bad drivers upset us, and there's absolutely nothing you can do about that traffic that driver. But we allow the uncontrollable things, like you said, and people to ruin our attitude.
0: You know, I once read, if you will control the controllable, you can cope with the uncontrollable. But how often do we get upset or irritated over things which are totally out of our control? Take note, the next time you're irritated at someone or something, are you losing it over an uncontrollable thing or person? I think you might be surprised to discover how often that happens.
1: True, and it is a total waste of time and energy. Trying to control the uncontrollable is a futile effort, and all it does is put you in a bad mood.
0: That's right.
1: And then while we're fretting over things which you cannot control, you are losing control of the things you can control.
0: That's true. For example, we can control our words. We can avoid saying things that upset or discourage others. But when we're trying to control the uncontrollable, we often lose control of the words we say. We end up saying things that are hurtful or discouraging.
1: Exactly. And we can control how we think and bring every thought into captivity. But when we're trying to control the uncontrollable, we lose control of our thoughts and start thinking all kinds of negative and unkind and untrue things.
0: That's true.
1: We just have to keep remembering that, what you said earlier, that if we will control the controllable, we can cope with the uncontrollable.
0: That's true. Focus on staying in control of the things that are your responsibility. And when you do, you'll have the strength to cope with those uncontrollable events in your day. How do you do that? The Apostle Paul gave us some very good advice in Philippians 4. He said, "Do not be anxious about anything, but in everything by prayer and petition with thanksgiving, present your request to God, and the peace of God, which transcends all understanding, will guard your hearts and your minds in Christ Jesus." You know, if we really practice this principle on our job, we'll have good work attitudes, and in the process, we'll reduce our stress. I think that'll improve our productivity. It certainly will enhance our witness for the Lord Jesus. God's word is so practical and relevant to the uncontrollable things that will happen today. So don't forget that. Do not be anxious about anything.
1: But don't you think that most of our negative attitudes are somehow connected with people? If we didn't have to deal with other people, life would be easy. Do you ever feel that way?
0: Yeah. You know, Julie, the thing I've heard most often from people who listen to our program over the years is the problems they're having with people. It's almost always something to do with people. Reminds me of Charlie Brown's famous quote. You remember? "I love mankind. It's people I can't stand." Just amazes me how many people don't think like I think, don't see things the way I see them, don't hold the same obviously correct opinion that I hold.
1: Well, just scroll through social media long enough and it's easy to think, why doesn't everyone see the world the way I do?
0: Often these people conflicts can ruin our attitudes and drag us down rather quickly. So we need some biblical responses that will help us keep our attitudes where they should be, positive, full of grace. One I've learned to do when some person is bringing me down is to put that person in another frame. You ever think about that? See them differently. It's a wonderful way to keep your attitude in good shape, and it's right out of God's word from, again, Philippians 4. If you believe in goodness and if you value the approval of God, fix your minds on whatever is true and honorable and just and pure and lovely and praiseworthy. Often when we must deal with unpleasant people, we focus so much on their negative qualities that we totally lose sight of their good ones. Another version says to think about the good reports. And I love that phrase because so often I'm prone to think about the bad reports.
1: Right.
0: You know, something bad happens and it just dwells in your mind. That person who's causing you trouble right now, there is some good report about that person if you'll just look for it. Make yourself think about the good report, the new frame you're going to put them in. You'll be amazed at how much easier it is to get along with them. And, you know, once you get used to this practice of reframing people who are difficult, you'll discover

0: are the great side benefits. Your stress goes down, you're less anxious, you sleep better, your days are happier. You'll benefit more than anyone else when you learn to reframe and think about the good reports, not just the bad ones.
1: It's a good word. And another thing I've noticed is the lack of gratitude, being thankful for your job, for all the good things God has given us. We can get so focused on those negative things about our jobs or other people that we forget about the good things. Yep. And gratitude is so important and will go a long way in keeping our attitudes in good shape.
0: I think it's one of the most important characteristics that a Christian has. Lately, I've become even more conscious of how critical it is to simply be thankful, to thank God for all his goodness, and to thank others who contribute good to our lives. The Apostle Paul again wrote, "Sing and make music in your heart to the Lord, always giving thanks to God the Father for everything." Give thanks for everything. That's pretty clear.
1: Yes. Aren't you glad that Paul didn't say that we are to feel thankful? Because often those feelings just aren't there. But you're right. We can still choose to be thankful by reciting words of thanks and refusing to allow our attitudes to get into the griping pits.
0: Yeah.
1: It's good to remind ourselves that we have a choice each day as to what our attitude will be for that day. It's just so easy to let our attitudes slide downwards, isn't it?
0: It is. But Julie, it's so much more pleasant and peaceful and stress-free to keep our attitudes in good shape. Our attitudes are our choice, and we just should make it a matter of prayer every day.
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0: The trumpet will sound. The dead in Christ will be raised, and believers in Christ will be caught up together with them in the clouds to meet the Lord in the air. And so shall we ever be with the Lord. 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
1: Today on Prophecy Unfolding, in light of the recent Memorial Day remembrance time, we will examine part two of the first martyrs in the New Testament and the prophetic nexus. Well, as always, we're so happy that you're with us right here on Prophecy Unfolding, where we look at either a specific text in the light of Bible prophecy, and many times we'll take some time and look at current events in the light of Bible prophecy. But this particular time, I very much think it's appropriate, as Americans for the most part, which listen to this broadcast, just to remind us of the ultimate sacrifice that so many men and women have given for the freedom that we have today. We're so happy for that. Of course, as Christians, and specifically those of us that attend the church, Union Grove Baptist Church, we are very pro-military. We are very pro and thankful for those that have sacrificed so much to give us the freedom that we have. Every time I step into the pulpit at Union Grove Baptist Church in Union Grove, Wisconsin, I look out at the many people that are there. I look at towards the outside, which I can see the outside from where I'm standing, and I'm just so thankful that I've never once been worried that someone's going to break through the door, that the government's going to break through the door, that the police are going to break through the door and shut down a service or arrest me or whoever's speaking or whatever the musicians are doing and stop the service because we're violating some law or violating whatever particular law might be in place or against the government. Listen, the government, fortunately at this time in America, is supporting churches. It's supporting Christians, and we're allowed the freedom that the First Amendment has given to us through the Constitution. Most of all, we're so thankful for the freedom that we have as Christians, as believers, and those who have placed our faith in Jesus Christ, knowing that beyond a shadow of a doubt that one day we'll spend eternity with Him. Listen, my dear friend, you know Jesus as your Savior this morning or this afternoon, whenever you might be listening to this broadcast. Do you know Jesus? Do you know for sure if you were to die, you'd go to heaven? Listen, there's nothing more important than knowing Jesus as your personal Savior. I usually give the gospel at the end, but I just feel moved to give it right now. The Bible makes it very clear that we've all sinned to come short of the glory of God. Not a single one of us deserves to go to heaven, but Jesus Christ, God's Son, looked down at us as sinners, as those that were disobedient to Him, and Jesus said, I love you, I created you, and I want to spend eternity with you. And the Lord Jesus came down from heaven, took on the form of a human being. For some 33 years He was on this earth. Then finally He fulfilled the ultimate prophecy. He fulfilled the ultimate sacrifice when Jesus Himself was taken to the cross, was crucified, died, and was raised from the dead 3 days later, fulfilling so many prophecies about the death, burial, resurrection of Jesus. The suffering Savior came that we might have eternal life. Isn't that wonderful? If you've never placed your faith in Jesus, would you do it today? If you've not done it, it's the most important decision you'll ever make in your life, because it's not only about this life, it lasts for eternity. You see, all those without the Lord Jesus will spend eternity in an awful place called the lake of fire, Revelation 21:8. But God loves you. Oh, you know that beautiful verse, John 3:16, that He so loved you that He sent His only Son, His only begotten Son, Jesus, into this world to do what? To die for our sins. That's why He came. He gave everything. He gave the ultimate sacrifice so that someday you could dwell with Him forever. Well, let's get into our study, specifically when we think about Memorial Day that we just had a few weeks ago. We remember the many, many soldiers who gave their lives, men and women who went to the battlefield, who lost everything. They lost their lives so that me and you could have a freedom of religion, freedom of, if you will, to live in a society where if we follow the Lord,

do that which is right. We can live and enjoy everything, if you will, in this great country. Well, and again, for those that I know some listening from other countries, we do love America. We love the freedom that we have. And if you don't have a

him. Well, last time we met, we talked about the first martyr in the New Testament. There's actually five specific martyrs that are talked about, actually four martyrs and one person who gave his life. And I guess we'll hint at that. The person that is not a, we really by definition was not a martyr, but he simply did give his life. We're talking, of course, about the Lord Jesus Christ, one of the five people that is that are named that literally gave their life in the New Testament for the cause of the gospel. So Jesus would be one. But we're going to save Jesus. We just talked a little bit about what he did for us. But the first martyr was John the Baptist, which we talked about last broadcast. John the Baptist, of course, was preaching at the Jordan River. He was preparing Jewish people specifically to repent and to get prepared for the coming of Jesus Christ. And John the Baptist also made it very clear to Herod that it was inappropriate for what Herod had done. He took his brother's wife as his own wife. And because John the Baptist called him on it, said, listen, that's improper, it's not a biblical thing you did, then unfortunately the daughter, if you will, of John the Baptist said, I want him dead, kill him. And that's exactly what took place. So because John had preached righteousness, he had preached that it's improper for someone to take another person's wife, he was killed for it, so he died proclaiming truth. Well, I want to look at the second martyr in the New Testament, which is Stephen. Stephen was also killed for proclaiming truth. So Stephen, who many of you know in Acts chapter 7, he's preaching to, again, the Jewish people. And here's what he said, "You stiff-necked and uncircumcised in heart and ears." They were circumcised according to Jewish law, but he said, your heart isn't circumcised, your ears aren't circumcised. You always resist the Holy Spirit as your fathers did, so do you. Which of the prophets did your fathers not persecute? And they killed those who foretold the coming of the Just One, speaking of Jesus Christ, of whom you now have become the betrayers and murderers, who have received the law by the direction of angels and have not kept it. Well, Stephen's on fire. I mean, he's preaching hard. He's trying to get through to these Jewish individuals that Jesus Christ is the Messiah, and he makes some very strong negative statements at them, which they obviously didn't appreciate. So the Bible says in Acts 7:54, when these Jewish people heard these things, they were cut to the heart, and they gnashed at him with their teeth. But he, being Stephen, being full of the Holy Spirit, gazed into heaven and saw the glory of God and Jesus standing, did you catch that? And Jesus standing at the right hand of God, and said, look, I see the heavens opened and the Son of Man, Jesus Christ, standing at the right hand of God. You see, the Bible tells us when Jesus went to heaven that he sat down next to the Father. But now here we have this individual, Stephen, who knew Jesus. Stephen, who knew that he would have eternal life because he had placed his faith in the Lord Jesus Christ. Stephen, who was trying to get through to his Jewish friends, if you will, or Jewish individuals who didn't know Christ, and he's preaching hard, and he's trying to get their attention. He's trying to get them to come to Christ, and he knows, God knows, that Stephen is about to die, and God gives him this vision, if you will. Stephen looks up towards heaven. He sees that Jesus literally stands up as he knows that Stephen is about to die, and he stands up basically to receive Stephen up into heaven. Well, Acts chapter 7, verse 57 says, then they, the Jewish people, cried out with a loud voice, stopped their ears, and ran at him with one accord. And they cast him out of the city and stoned him. They are killing him. They're literally stoning him to death. And the witnesses laid down their clothes at the feet of a young man named Saul. Well, who's Saul? We're going to find out a little bit later in Acts that Saul was, of course, the person who would become the Apostle Paul. It's the same person. And Paul is there. He's consenting to the death of Stephen. Saul, if you will, before he became Paul,
was a very, very

strong legalistic Pharisee, and he believed that anybody that trusted in the Messiah at that time, the Lord Jesus, he thought that Jesus, of course, was not the Messiah, and therefore he was doing everything he could to persecute the Jewish people, better known as the, or to persecute the Christians, mostly at that time were Jews who had come to Christ. And he was like, listen, this is horrible. These Jewish people that have put their faith in Jesus, they need to be arrested. They need to be killed. Whatever it takes, we've got to stop this heresy. Well, of course, it wasn't heresy. And the Apostle Paul, who would later say, I was the chief of sinners in 1 Timothy 1:15, Paul was not being kind. Paul was not being humble. When he said, I was the chief of sinners, he was dead serious. And, of course, God wanted it in the scriptures. Saul was consenting to the death of Stephen. Those that are stoning him said, listen, would you hold our clothes while we go over there and beat the fire out of Saul, of Stephen, and we're going to kill him. And Saul said, you kill him. You stone him to death. You kill these Christians because they have no part in the Jewish culture. And he's standing there as Stephen is literally being stoned to death. Verse 59, Acts 7, and they stoned Stephen as he was calling on God and saying, Lord Jesus, receive my spirit. He knew it was coming. He knew the stones would take his life. Then he knelt down and cried out with a loud voice. And here's a beautiful statement that Stephen makes. Lord, do not charge them with this sin. And when he had said this, he fell asleep and died. Well, Lord, do not charge them with this sin. Do you remember someone else that was dying that made that same statement or very similar to that? When the Jesus was on the cross, he looked down at those that had placed him on the cross. He looked down at the soldiers, and what did he say? Father, forgive them. They don't know what they're doing. They don't realize I'm the Messiah. They don't realize I'm the Son of God. They don't realize that they just put me on this cross, who am God himself. And he said, listen, Father, forgive them. They don't know what they do. Stephen, a man of God, is trusting in the Lord Jesus, also looks at these individuals who are killing him and said, Lord, do not charge them with this sin. The compassion of the Christian, the love of the Christian, the love of Jesus Christ for those who are abusing him, going against him, and in this case, killing Stephen. And Stephen, listen, he said, I am not bending. I am not compromising. I am going to make it known that Jesus Christ is the only way for eternal life. And you have rejected him, Jewish people. You have rejected him. And because of that, I will not compromise. I know you're going to kill me. I know I'm going to pay the ultimate sacrifice. But it's worth it if one person comes to Christ. It's worth it if one person will say, ah, yes, I know that I'm a sinner. I know that there's no hope for me. And all of a sudden, the Holy Spirit touches their heart, touches their life, and they say yes to Jesus. Listen, my dear friend, boy, there's a lesson there for us. Have you placed your faith in Christ? Do you know Jesus as your personal Savior? Well, if you do, God has called us. He's called me to tell others the greatest news ever given to mankind, that Christ Jesus came into the world to save sinners. Will everyone accept the gospel? Of course not. Will everyone come to Jesus? Unfortunately, no. And sometimes many folks across the world, not so much in the United States, so many folks who have lost their lives, who have been martyred, who have given the ultimate sacrifice as they proclaim the Lord Jesus in various places where the gospel is not readily accepted. Folks, how fortunate we are to live in America. How fortunate we are that the many, many tens of thousands and thousands of men and women, soldiers who went to the battlefield so that you and I can have freedom in America to go to church, freedom in America to tell others about Jesus, freedom in America to pray out loud, freedom in America to read our Bibles publicly. All these wonderful things take place because others gave the ultimate sacrifice. Well, John the Baptist was the first martyr. Stephen was the second martyr, both killed for proclaiming truth. And now we come to the third martyr, third of five, discussed in the scriptures. Well, the third person is found in Acts chapter 12, verses 1 to 4. And this person is known as James, the son of Zebedee, who was also the brother of John. So this, we're talking about James and John, the sons of thunder. James was put to

to death by the sword under Herod Agrippa I. Well, let's take a look at the text. Acts chapter 12, verse 1. Now about that time, Herod the king stretched out his hand to harass some from the church. Then he killed James, the brother of John, with the sword. Herod basically was trying to please the Jewish people. He knew the Jewish people did not like Christians. He knew that they were upset with those that were claiming that Jesus was the Messiah. So Herod said, I think I'm going to do something to, if you will, promote the Jewish people and to harass those that were part of the Christian church. So Herod literally, and that's all it tells us, he basically gets a hold of James, the brother of John, and has him killed with the sword. Well, we go on in verse 3, it says, and because he saw that it pleased the Jews. Well, what pleased the Jews? The killing of James, one of the disciples of Jesus Christ. The Jewish people were thrilled that one of these individuals were killed. So Herod said, because he saw it pleased the Jewish people, he proceeded further to seize Peter, also another one of the disciples whom many of you are familiar with, Peter. Now, it was during the days of unleavened bread. So there were a massive amount of people in Jerusalem at that time. There were three what were known as pilgrim feasts, where all of the Jewish, specifically males, were required to come to Jerusalem and go to the temple. Well, the days of unleavened bread basically are the start of the Passover. The Passover is the first day of unleavened bread, and the unleavened bread, where they didn't eat any yeast, if you will, for 7 days, that was during the time of the Passover. So we have the Passover, we have the 7 days of unleavened bread, which are attached to the Passover. So we have all these Jewish people there, and the city is overflowing with Jews, and Herod is seeing all the Jews come to Jerusalem, and he's trying to gain favor with them. He's trying to get political favor, if you will, with the Jewish people. So he's like, I had James killed. Now let's seize Peter. He's one of the head people. He's one of the head disciples. He was the a strong promoter of Jesus Christ. If I kill Peter, that should really make me popular among the Jewish people. Well, at this particular point, Peter was not killed, but he did seize him. Verse 4, Acts 12, so when he had arrested him, or Peter, he put him in prison, delivered him to four squads of soldiers to keep him, intending to bring him before the people after Passover. So the bottom line is, what do we have? James, the son of Zebedee, or James, the brother of John, was killed for preaching the gospel, for being a promoter of Jesus Christ. Well, if we went through all of the disciples, all of the apostles, the only ones, of course, that were told about that literally died by name in Scripture would be James. How about all the other apostles? What happened to them? Well, the only thing we know is what the history books tell us. Philip, in AD 54, was traditionally martyred in Hierapolis, which is in Asia Minor, or Turkey. Accounts suggest that Philip was either tortured and crucified or hung. How about Matthew? Traditionally, it's stated that Matthew was martyred in Ethiopia, though accounts vary on whether he was beheaded, speared, or killed with an axe in AD 60. James, the son of Alphaeus, also known as James the Less, was stated to have been martyred in AD 62. Tradition holds he was thrown from the pinnacle of the Jerusalem temple and beaten to death with clubs or stones. Andrew, another one of the apostles, is stated to have been martyred in Greece. Traditionally, it is stated he was crucified on an X-shaped cross sometime between 60 and 70 AD. Well, how about Peter? Tradition holds that he was crucified upside down in Rome under the persecution of Emperor Nero. The story goes that Peter did not want to be crucified in the upright position because he did not want to be crucified in the same way Jesus was. He felt it would be disrespectful. So Jesus asked that he would be crucified upside down. How about Paul? In AD 67, of course, he spent a tour, if you will,
in a Roman prison.

And then he was released. Then he was rearrested in Rome. And tradition states that he was beheaded in A.D. 67. How about another apostle, Thomas, was stated to have been martyred in Mylapore, India, traditionally killed by being pierced with a spear in A.D. 72. How about Bartholomew? It was stated he was martyred according to tradition. This is very disgusting. He was flayed and literally skinned alive and beheaded in Armenia. Simon the Zealot, tradition tells us that he was martyred by being crucified or sawn in pieces. Folks, that's just, when you think about it, the horrible deaths that these apostles face for preaching the gospel. How about Judas Thaddeus? Tradition accounts states that he was martyred in Persia or Armenia by being shot with arrows or beaten to death. Matthias, who of course was the one that replaced Judas, was traditionally believed to have been martyred by being stoned or beheaded. Listen, folks, did you get that? Every single one of the apostles, and now we're going to come to the Apostle John in a moment, but every single one was martyred. They were killed for their faith. Stephen was killed for his faith. John the Baptist was killed for his faith. Many, many, many, many people who have placed their faith in Christ, who are faithful promoters of the gospel message, including every single one of the apostles except the Apostle John, there's documentation from history that they were all killed. They were all martyred for their faith. They paid the ultimate sacrifice. My dear friends, probably none of us will ever be called to lay down our life for Christ while we're in the States. I mean, it could happen, but it's probably rare that it will. Many of our missionary friends go across the world and are willing to lay down their lives for the cause of Christ. Folks, the ultimate sacrifice that Jesus made, so many of God's people have said, listen, we may not have to die for Jesus, but we certainly want to live for him. Listen, have you placed your faith in Christ? Are you a true believer in Jesus? Are you living for him? When you look back at the tremendously bloody trail of individuals that have given their lives ever since Jesus Christ came, tens of thousands of martyrs that have given their lives for the cause of Christ, can we at least live for him? Can we give up those sinful pleasures? Can we give up ditching church on Sundays? Can we give up spending most of our time at recreation? Can we give up spending all of our time watching TV and doing things that really have no eternal value? Can we spend some time, at least some time, reading our Bible? Can we spend some time in prayer? Can we spend some time proclaiming the gospel to other people? All gave some gave all. Have you given some? Have you spent time with your Lord and Savior? Have you tried to tell your family, your friends, about the greatest news ever given to mankind, that Christ Jesus came in the world to save sinners? Well, let's take a look. The last apostle, John, of course, he was exiled for his Christian message. It's traditionally believed the apostle John to be the only disciple to survive an execution attempt. Now, it was stated historically that he was allegedly placed into a pot of boiling oil, but somehow he managed to survive, and he died of natural causes at an advanced age in Ephesus. But listen, every single apostle, barring the apostle John potentially, that gave their life for the cause of Christ. Listen, it's just so important that we remember the importance of living for the Lord Jesus. Well, John the Baptist was martyred. Stephen was martyred. We looked at James, the apostle, who was martyred according to the scriptures. There's one more individual that the Bible tells us was literally martyred, and we go to Revelation chapter 2 and verse 12. This is one that unless you are a student of the Bible, you might have missed, but here's the other person that is named. In Revelation chapter 2, verse 12, it says, "And the angel of the church in Pergamos write, these things says he who has the sharp two-edged sword," speaking of Jesus. "Jesus said, I know your works and where you dwell, where Satan's throne is, and you hold fast to my name and did not deny my faith, even in the days," here it is, "in which Antipas was my faithful martyr,
who was killed among you, where

0: Satan dwells. It's an amazing passage. When we're looking at Revelation chapter 2 and 3, the Apostle John was writing to seven churches that literally existed at that time in seven different places in Asia Minor. One of those churches that he's addressing in Revelation 2, verse 12, is the church at Pergamos. And he's saying, listen, Pergamos, what a wicked place. Pergamos, a place where Satan dwells. Pergamos, a place where a lot of corruption had taken place. It was a huge city back in the day. And the Apostle John says, listen, I want to commend one individual at Pergamos. I want to commend Antipas, who stayed strong in the faith. I want to commend Antipas, who was preaching the gospel to others, trying to help folks come to Christ. Antipas, who was my faithful martyr, who was killed among you. He's like, listen, I know Satan's there. I know there's tremendous persecution. I know there's tremendous suffering among the church of Jesus Christ. But Antipas stood firm. He didn't care that the persecution came. Antipas didn't care that he might have lost his life. He was a faithful martyr. He stood strong. And yes, he was killed for his faith. Listen, folks, as we come to a close, can I ask you, do you know Jesus as your Savior? Are you a true Christian? Are you a believer in the Lord Jesus? Have you received that free gift of eternal life by placing your faith in Him? Then can I ask you, please, kindly and tenderly, do you know the importance of you telling the gospel to others? Do you know the importance of standing firm? Do you know the importance of sacrificing for the cause of Christ? The Bible tells us, now then, you, Christian, are an ambassador of Jesus Christ. You're an ambassador. God has called you to go out and to tell others the greatest news ever given to mankind, that Christ Jesus came into the world to save sinners. Listen, so many gave the ultimate sacrifice. So many have died preaching the gospel. So many have died telling others the greatest news about Jesus. Can I ask you, my dear friend, if you're a Christian, are you telling others the gospel? Are you willing to go against your fears and your trepidations and tell others about Christ? Can I encourage you to do that this week? Would you tell others the greatest news ever given to mankind, that Christ Jesus came into the world to save sinners?
1: 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What God has said in His Word will come to pass. 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The Bible says today is the day of salvation. Our prayer is that you will be ready for things to come.
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6: 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In this program, we want to encourage you in your Christian faith by showing how scientific evidence supports the Bible, particularly the Genesis account. The book of Genesis lays the foundation for all matters addressed in the rest of the Bible: the nature of God, His sovereignty in creation, man's purpose, sin, marriage, family, and why we need a Savior are all introduced and explained in Genesis. When we see that the first and most foundational book of the Bible can be trusted in all matters, including science, it builds confidence in the rest of the inspired Word all the way to Revelation. Today's episode features Dr.

0: Dr. Jake Hebert, physicist and research associate with the Institute for Creation Research. Here's Dr. Hebert.
1: In February 2015, a German research ship discovered a large batch of these balls of manganese ore in the Atlantic Ocean, a few hundred miles east of Barbados. And many of these balls were the size of softballs and some were as large as bowling balls. And this was the largest such batch of these pellets, if you will, that were ever found in the Atlantic Ocean. Now, these balls or pellets are called manganese nodules. As the name implies, they are made of manganese, but they often contain iron, nickel, and other valuable metals. And they're found in every ocean, but are most numerous in the Pacific. So in this episode of Science, Scripture, and Salvation, we discuss how these manganese nodules present problems for those who believe in millions of years, but are consistent with a recent creation and the global flood described in Genesis. But in order to understand why that's the case, we have to first briefly talk about seafloor sediments on the ocean floor and how fast they accumulate. You see, the oceans are filled with enormous numbers of these tiny marine organisms called foraminifera. Now, when these creatures die, their remains become part of the debris littering the ocean floor. And you also have sediments being eroded from the continents and deposited in the oceans as well. So some of these seafloor sediments originate from the continents, and some originate from the remains of these microscopic creatures. Now, today, these sediments accumulate very slowly on the ocean floor. At today's rates, it would typically take 1,000 years for just a few centimeters of sediment to accumulate. And yet these sediments are very thick. They're hundreds of meters thick and even thousands of meters thick in some places. So because of these very slow rates and great thicknesses, secular scientists have concluded that the bulk of the seafloor sediments are many millions of years old. And they assume that because sediments are deposited slowly today, they have always been deposited slowly. And this is because they hold to a philosophy called uniformitarianism, which can be summarized with the motto, "The present is the key to the past." In fact, the Apostle Peter told us in the third chapter of his second epistle that there would come in the last days those holding to this particular uniformitarian philosophy. And because they hold to this philosophy, they will scoff and deny creation, the flood, and the return of the Lord Jesus Christ. So uniformitarians say that since seafloor sediments are deposited slowly today, they've always been deposited slowly. And they would say that since erosion generally occurs slowly today, it's always been slow. But there's more than one way to get large amounts of sediments on the ocean floor. You can have them deposited slowly for a very long time, or you can have them deposited quickly in a short time. And let me repeat that because that's extremely important. There's more than one way to get large amounts of sediments on the ocean floor. You can deposit them slowly for a long time, or you can deposit them quickly in a short time. Now, creation scientists today would agree that these rates are slow and have been slow for thousands of years. But even a few thousand years of slow seafloor sediment deposition can only account for a tiny fraction of all the sediments on the ocean floor. And so for this reason, secular scientists would claim that this is an argument for an old Earth in millions of years. But we would argue that this deposition of sediments was much faster during the Genesis flood for at least two reasons. First, enormous amounts of erosion would have occurred during the flood. Toward the end of the flood in particular, there would be huge amounts of material that would have been planed off the continents by fast-moving sheets of water as these floodwaters drained off the continents. And these rates of erosion and deposition would have remained quite high even for some time after the flood. Second, due to the enormous amount of volcanic activity and seafloor spreading that occurred during the flood, the post-flood oceans would have been quite warm, and all the erosion during the flood would have caused these oceans to be mineral-rich. And these warm, mineral-rich waters would have been very favorable to the growth of phytoplankton like algae. So, well, foraminifera feed on phytoplankton, and so we would expect these foraminifera to thrive, especially in the warm post-flood waters, and to have become especially numerous. And their abundant remains would have also contributed to the rapidly accumulating seafloor sediments after the flood. So here's the question. Are there clues within these seafloor sediments themselves that can help us discern whether the bulk of the sediments were deposited slowly or quickly. Well, there certainly are. These metallic pellets called manganese nodules that we've talked about earlier are found on every ocean floor, and they're often the size of potatoes. And these form when you have chemicals in the ocean water or within the waters within the sediments themselves that accumulate onto a small nucleus of some kind, like a shark's tooth. And this causes the nodule to grow, and that nodule will continue to grow until it's been covered by a few centimeters of sediment. And after that, the nodules stop growing. So these nodules can only grow when they are at or near the surface of the seafloor sediments, when they're close to that water-sediment interface. Well, there are two curious facts about these nodules that need to be explained. Most of the nodules are found only in the uppermost seafloor sediments. How do we know this? Well, we don't have X-ray vision, so we can't see into the sediments, but we can drill and extract cores from the sediments. And when we examine the cores, most of the nodules are found only in the uppermost core sections. Now, some are found at greater depths, but even in these cases, the nodules may have slumped down from higher depths within the cores. But regardless, it's definitely true that most nodules are found only in the uppermost sediments. Now, remember that these sediments are hundreds and even thousands of meters thick, but most of these nodules are found in just the uppermost 20 inches or so. Why? And likewise, another thing that needs to be explained is that the nodules get larger as you go in higher into the sediments. As you go deeper into the sediments, they either disappear or become rare. So how do we explain that? Well, in the next segment, we'll discuss how these clues match what we would expect from the Genesis flood.
0: Now it's time for a short break. We'll hear more from Dr. Hebert in a moment.
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0: Welcome back to Science, Scripture, and Salvation. Here's Dr. Hebert.
1: Well, here we are talking about these manganese nodules, these pellets we find on the ocean floor, and there's two observations about these pellets that have to be explained. First, most of them are found only in the uppermost sediments, say the uppermost 20 inches or so, and second, the nodules get larger as you go higher in the sediments. So how do we explain this? Well, creation geologist Kenneth Patrick pointed out a very simple explanation for this. It was published in the Journal of Creation. The reason we don't see manganese nodules in the deeper sediments is because they were deposited so fast that the nodules did not have time to grow to any appreciable size. Now remember, the nodules can only grow when they're at or near the surface of the sediments. So if you have a shark's tooth sitting on the ocean floor and all this sediment is rapidly dumped on it, well, there's no way that a manganese nodule can grow and form. And this is consistent with the Genesis flood. Creation scientist Larry Vardaman pointed out years ago that you would expect seafloor sediments to be deposited extremely rapidly during the flood and in the years afterward, but the rates would gradually slow down to the slow rates that we observe today. And that's why we only see most of these nodules in the uppermost sediments. The vast majority of the sediments were deposited at the end of the flood, and when the rates were just too fast, the sediments were being dumped too quickly into the oceans for the nodules to form. But in the years after the flood, the rates slowed down. You could get small nodules to form, and then the rates got a little slower still, allowing slightly larger nodules to form, and eventually the rates slowed enough so that these potato-sized nodules we see at the surface could form. So the bottom line here is that the bulk of these sediments were deposited rapidly as a result of the Genesis flood. Now, of course, uniformitarian scientists are aware of this oddity about the manganese nodules. They've tried to come up ways to explain this that don't require a global flood, but their explanations violate their uniformitarian assumptions. If the present is the key to the past and nodules are being formed today, then why weren't they formed in the past? Or if they were formed in the past, why weren't they preserved? If we see nodules in the uppermost, most recent seafloor sediments, well, why don't we consistently see them in the deeper sediments too? Why don't we see nodules equally abundant in all depths within the seafloor sediments? Well,

0: obvious answer is because, contrary to uniformitarianism, the present is not the key to the past. The key to the past, to correctly understanding the past, is the divinely inspired history of God's Word that helps us to make sense of the geological data. The Genesis flood really happened, and this helps us to make sense of these observations about these little metallic pellets called manganese nodules. Now, there's a lot more we could say about this. For instance, manganese nodules provide still another clue that there's something seriously wrong with radioactive dating methods. Based on these radioactive dating methods, secular scientists claim that these nodules grow extremely slowly, at the rate of just a few millimeters per million years. Yet here's the problem. These nodules have been observed growing at rates 100,000 and even a million times faster than this in lakes and man-made reservoirs, and they've even been observed growing on underwater debris from World War II. So it's kind of like that Groucho Marx line. Who are you going to believe, me or your two lying eyes? Well, who are you going to believe here? The uniformitarians' calculated ages based on their doubtful uniformitarian assumptions or the observations that we actually see? So contrary to what the secular scientists say, the science is consistent with what the Bible tells us about the Genesis flood.
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3: There's no question that we're living in troubled times, and every day I hear from people who are extremely discouraged, fearful, anxious, depressed, and many have lost all hope. These are not worldly people, these are Christians, and they're in despair as they see what is coming upon the world now. They seek God but feel far from Him. They pray but receive no answers. They look for God's blessings, but all they find is adversity and hardship. It's not sinful or a lack of faith when these feelings and emotions seem to overtake you. Even Jesus, on the eve of his crucifixion, cried out to his Father, "Father, if thou be willing, remove this cup from me. Nevertheless, not my will, but thine be done." Even after an angel came and ministered to him, as he prayed even more earnestly, the Bible tells us his sweat was like great drops of blood falling down to the ground. Our Savior did not doubt his Father or lose his faith, but he certainly was in turmoil as he knew what was coming. 1 Peter 4:12-13 tells us, "Beloved, do not think it strange concerning the fiery trial which is to try you, as though some strange thing has happened to you, but rejoice to the extent that you partake of Christ's sufferings, that when his glory is revealed, you also may be glad with exceeding joy." Jesus told his disciples that in this world they would have tribulation, and so will we. All who are true Christ followers will have to endure tribulation and fiery trials. But he also said we are to be of good cheer because he has overcome the world. And because we belong to him, because we are his children, we also have overcome the world. I can't count the number of times I've been at what I thought was the lowest possible point of my life. All the times that, because of the circumstances I found myself in, I thought things couldn't possibly get any worse, ever. My life has been one of continuous fiery trials and tribulations. Many times I've found myself at the point of despair, discouraged, fearful, anxious, deeply depressed, and more times than I can count, hope has eluded me. In some cases, these horrible situations pass rather quickly. In others, the trials have lasted for months and even years. But every time, they've eventually passed, and afterwards, sometimes years afterwards, I've been able to look back at those situations and see how God was true to his promise. He did work everything together for good. He did restore the things that were lost. He did bring beauty out of ashes. And every single time, I learned the valuable lesson of trusting God through the worst of situations, because as I look back at those awful times, I can clearly see that he never left me, and I was never forsaken by him. Quite the contrary, he was teaching me the most valuable of all lessons, to trust in the Lord with all your heart and lean not on your own understanding. You see, friends, it's only the doubting that causes anxiety, depression, discouragement, fear, and despair. When we know that our God is with us and his Holy Spirit is in us in every situation, we can look for the lesson he's teaching us with hearts of hope and joy, and we can be blessed with peace that passes all understanding. When you truly know that God is with you, then honestly, who can be against you? Is any trial, trouble, or tribulation too big for God? Do you really believe that Jesus has overcome the world and that as his children we have as well? If so, then embrace the trials you must endure. They're for a purpose, and ultimately, God will work them all together for good. Evil will not prevail against God's people. So if you're feeling like this is the lowest point in your life, and God is not opening doors or answering prayers or providing solutions, and you're wondering where his blessings are, just know that he is blessing you right now in the midst of great adversity. The blessing is the teaching you're receiving right now. The blessing is the sanctification that this wilderness experience is building in you. The blessing is the character cleansing and the faith building that's happening right now, even as you live through awful, terrible, dark days. Romans 8:28. We know that for those who love God, all things work together for good, for those who are called according to his purpose. 2 Corinthians 4:8-9. We are afflicted in every way, but not crushed, perplexed, but not driven to despair, persecuted, but not forsaken, struck down, but not destroyed. And James 1:2-4, count it all joy, my brothers, when you meet trials of various kinds, for you know that the testing of your faith produces steadfastness, and let steadfastness have its full effect, that you may be perfect and complete, lacking in nothing. Of all people, I'm keenly aware of what we're facing in this world from the globalist agenda. The kings of the earth set themselves, and the rulers take counsel together against the Lord and his anointed. The heathen are raging, and the people are imagining vain things. Certainly, there is no shortage of things to be concerned about. Today, we're on the brink of civil war and world war. Our country is being invaded by foreign enemies, and our own government is not only allowing it, but facilitating it. There's an all-out war on morality, goodness, righteousness, and on God himself. The kings of the earth are conspiring together to depopulate the earth, murder millions, and enslave all the rest. They're manipulating the weather to bring about unnatural climate disasters, droughts, and famine. The sorcery of pharmakia is killing and enslaving people. Insanity and madness is rampant. Sexual immorality and insanity is worse than any of us could ever have imagined. Children are being openly groomed for sexual abuse and exploitation under taxpayer-funded government mandates, and sodomites have gone past the point of pride and have now turned to an agenda of violence. Many are enduring homelessness, poverty, drug abuse, and extreme mental illness, even as the great healer, Jesus Christ, is forbidden to even be spoken of in many places. True Christ followers are being persecuted like never before in America right now, today. If you haven't yet experienced such persecution, then I'd examine your heart to see if you really are in the faith, or just the Christian in name only.

which, by the way, equates to taking the Lord's name in vain. And meanwhile, with very few courageous Christ-following shepherds, the people have lost their moral compass, and only a small remnant even know who God is anymore, much less teach and train up their children in the way they should go. So I get it. I understand the future looks bleak. I also understand there are many just enduring all this in quiet despair, waiting for the rapture to take them out of this world. That's a very poor choice to make, and I believe even a sinful one, because we've been called to occupy until He returns, not bury our talents or hide our lights under a bushel. We're called to be warriors for Christ in the midst of these times of tribulation, and that involves more than just leaving Bible tracts on the table in a restaurant or in a restroom stall at the gas station. If we're serious about our faith, we're going to have to get our hands dirty, and when we do, we're going to face persecution. As I said, if you're not already experiencing that persecution, I'd advise you to examine your heart and see if you really are a true believer or if you've been deceived by easy believism. Remember 2 Timothy 3:12, all that will live godly in Christ Jesus shall suffer persecution. Have you been transformed by the renewing of your mind, or have you been conforming to this world, trying to fly under the radar as a closet Christian who avoids confrontation and controversy at all costs? The world is growing more and more dark by the day. Wickedness abounds. Even God's faithful can be fearful and deeply discouraged at times. My advice is to know and understand what's happening. Don't tune the news out, because we need to know what the enemy's up to. But at the same time, do not submit to fear. You know, a lot of people search the daily headlines and seem to thrive on bad news. They seem to get some sort of thrill out of the latest thing the globalist devils are planning and doing. Yeah, it's good for us to know what's happening, but don't focus on it with an attitude of defeat. Set your hearts and minds on things of God. Build your spirit up in faith and know that one day every knee will bow and every tongue confess that Jesus Christ is Lord, and that the plans of those who hate us will blow back upon them, and they themselves will be crushed by the very things they intended for us. In Isaiah 35:4, we have this: "Say to those who have an anxious heart, be strong, fear not. Behold, your God will come with vengeance, with the recompense of God. He will come and save you." As I see the plans of the globalist Luciferians for this world, it's very clear that God's true remnant people are their mortal enemies, and they absolutely intend us great harm. Many of us will lose our freedom and all our earthly possessions. Many of us will lose our very lives in the days ahead as the evil ones continue in their attempt to rebuild Babylon. I would urge you to remember all those strong men and women of faith in the Scripture and understand these are not simply Bible stories. These are historical accounts of God's chosen enduring great persecution. Let us learn from biblical history and look back at your own life to the times you thought you were at your absolute lowest point and things couldn't possibly get any worse. And remember how God was teaching you, training you, and sanctifying you, and how in retrospect you can now see how He worked all those horrible things together for good, because you love Him and are called according to His purpose. There's simply no reason to be afraid. We have nothing to fear. Nothing can separate us from the love of God. Neither death nor life, nor angels nor rulers, nor things present nor things to come, nor powers, nor height, nor depth, nor anything else in all creation will be able to separate us from the love of God in Christ Jesus our Lord. Jesus said, "In this world you will have tribulation, but take heart, I have overcome the world, and in Christ so have you." So keep your heart and mind in Christ Jesus. Set your heart and mind on the things of His kingdom, even as we endure this present darkness. Use your talents wisely. Invest them for your King as you use what He's given you to stand as a fortress of truth in a world of deception. I pray that God's will is done on earth as it is in heaven. He accomplishes His will through His people, but the souls of His children must be tested, our characters cleansed, and it's through hardship and persecution that we grow closer to Him in sanctification. So let us be about our Father's business, boldly and courageously, with hearts filled with hope and faith, rather than fear and dread, so that after we have stood firm through it all, He'll say to us, "Well done, thy good and faithful servant. Enter in to the joy of thy Lord."
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2: I've always wondered, you know, why me and not my twin? But at the end of the day, I believe 100% that my twin, he or she, protected my life, and God protected my life. I don't think I would be here if I wasn't a twin, because a dismemberment abortion, it is very, very hard to make a mistake. It is absolutely miraculous. And so I don't believe that God made a mistake. I think that he gave me an opportunity. When you hear my story, you're literally looking at the aborted baby, because you're looking at my twin. And so every day I think about my twin.

0: With millions of abortions occurring every single year, we will never know all of the people who are lost. Where there are abortions, however, there are also abortion survivors. Abortion threatens not only the unborn, but it also inflicts a lifelong impact on those who survive it. Welcome to Straight Talk on Life Issues. I'm Victor Nieves, president of Life Issues Institute. Today we're speaking with Claire Colwell. She has an incredible abortion survival story. She's an international pro-life speaker and the author of Survivor, an abortion survivor's surprising story of choosing forgiveness and finding redemption. Well, Claire, thank you so much for joining us today.
1: Thank you so much for having me.

0: As we jump into this conversation, you know, it's one of them that I think not enough people are talking about, you and your experience and your testimony, your story, but I don't want to share that for you. The best person to do that would be you. If you don't mind, just share your story with us real quick.
1: Yeah, thank you. So I grew up as an adopted child, had a wonderful upbringing, wonderful life. Don't remember finding out I was adopted. It was just something my sister and I both adopted. Both of us just knew. And so adoption was something that was very positively spoke about in our home. And so we knew we had birth mothers. We knew that they could possibly become a part of our story one day, meeting them. And my sister actually met her birth mother first, and that was like the first time I was about 20, and that was the first time I had really like thought much about my own birth mother, aside from her just giving us our family and our life. I was able to see my sister with her birth mother and see how much they looked alike and acted alike and really understand like she gave me my sister. And so after meeting her birth mother, I went home and had a conversation with my family about meeting my birth mother. And we all agreed that we would love the opportunity. And so we set a meeting up and it was wonderful. We got to see each other, got to see how much we looked alike and acted alike and all the things that my sister kind of experienced with her birth mother, I experienced with mine. And it was great. But I didn't get like a one-on-one moment with her. And so I knew that I wanted to be intentional with meeting her and actually thanking her for giving me my life and my family. I knew that she was very young when she had me. I knew that it was a sacrifice and I knew that she deserved to hear like, thank you so much. And so I actually set a second meeting up and this time it would just be one-on-one with her family. And this is the meeting that changed my life forever. I actually flew to Oklahoma where she lived, and I brought a ring and a necklace with my birthstone on it and a card that just said, thank you for choosing life for me. And I wanted that to just open up this conversation of my gratitude towards her. And so I did. I brought that with me. And that first day I got there, we had this great first day. And the evening she was putting my then four-year-old little birth sister to bed. She came back in the living room. She sat down in her lazy boy chair in the living room. And I was like, this is it. This is our moment. And so I got the gift out. I gave it to her. I watched as she cried really happy tears as she opened the ring and the necklace. And then she read the words that I wrote in the card. Thank you for choosing life for me. Everything in the room changed. I mean, I was met with the most painful tears I have ever seen in my life. I couldn't understand what was happening. I thought this was going to be our happy moment. And yet she was just looking me in the eyes with the most painful look and saying, I'm so sorry. I didn't choose life for you. Your life is a miracle. And I'm just questioning, like, what does this even mean? And she said, Claire, there's something I need to tell you about when I was pregnant with you at 13 years old. And with tears in her eyes, we walked into this other room. We sat on this bed and she began to describe what it was like to be pregnant with me at 13 years old. She said that her parents were actually divorced. She lived with her mother and her mother told her when she found out that she was pregnant, when she finally was brave enough to tell her mother that she was pregnant, her mother said that abortion was the best option for her. And so she took her to an abortion clinic and my birth mother actually had a late term D&E, which is a dismemberment abortion, late term. And she said it was painful. She said that she was alone in the room. She said that the doctors never spoke to her. They never asked her what her choice would be. They didn't tell her anything like you're strong and capable of motherhood. She said she remembered the noises and the sounds and just wept as she described what she experienced in the room that day as a 13-year-old little girl inside of an abortion clinic room. And she said that after that appointment, she went home. She was supposed to go home like nothing ever happened.

0: doctor. And that was when she found out that she had actually been pregnant with twins and that the abortion that successfully aborted my twin had accidentally missed my body during the dismemberment abortion. Her mother said, well, what are you going to do about it? My daughter's still 13. She still needs an abortion. We need a second late-term abortion. Well, in Oklahoma, at this point, it was an even later-term abortion. So they couldn't do that legally, but they could in Kansas. And so my birth mother was actually driven to Kansas to another abortion clinic to have a second abortion. And she was there. She remembers the drive with her little brother to Kansas. They ate donuts on the way there like nothing was happening. Walked into this abortion clinic room again in Kansas, and the doctors that examined her said, I'm so sorry, we can't actually do this abortion, not because it's too late here, but because it's too dangerous for you, because my birth mother had been leaking amniotic fluid because they had broken the sac that I was in during the abortion that successfully aborted my twin. And so to risk of sepsis, risk of infection, they just refused to do it. And so that was a second miracle that I made it out of a second abortion clinic. And so my birth mother was driven back to Oklahoma. She was dropped off by her mother at an adoption agency, and she lived there for a few weeks until I was born at 30 weeks. I was born with a dislocated hip. I had club feet, complications that my birth mother were told were due to her abortion and the dry birth. We also know that those are common complications with twins. And so it's possible that my story either involves that these things were caused by the abortion as she was told, or that it's even more miraculous that the abortion instruments actually never touched my body. Either way, I was sitting face to face with my birth mother, finding out not just that I was an abortion survivor, that I was a twinless twin in the name of choice, but that my life was a miracle. It is the single most life-altering moment of my life.
1: Claire, you have truly one of the most unique and miraculous stories that I think I've ever heard in my entire life. Clearly, God's hand was all over protecting you. There's so much to unpack here. I mean, I can't imagine the emotion that your mother must have been going through, especially given the fact that you came to her and you said, thank you for choosing life. I mean, she was 13, you said, right?
0: She was.
1: At 13 years old, it's not like she was really even given much of a chance. She was a child. And you mention again how the individuals doing the abortion, they didn't care what she wanted. They weren't interested in what your mother, you know, one. And so that's just compounding the trauma that had to have, oh my goodness, imposed on her. So what's that moment like going forward, right? You tell your mother, thank you for having me. And she tells you this amazing story, this incredible, miraculous story of how you lived through something that you were never supposed to live through. Where do you go with your mom from there?
0: So I don't even know that I could comprehend like what this meant for me in that moment. Her tears and her pain spoke louder than anything in the room that day. And it was so easy to just empathize with her and care about her and forgive her. Forgiveness had been modeled to me in my home growing up. I grew up in a Christian home, but my parents very tangibly modeled forgiveness for us. And so I knew that the correct response was to forgive her because she kept apologizing and asking for my forgiveness, not that I thought she needed it, but just, you know, yes, absolutely. I empathize with you. I care about you. I forgive you. But also the next day I met her mother and I met the rest of the family and all these people that actually didn't know I existed for 21 years until she met me. And so up until that point, up until we met, it was just her and her mother that knew about me. And so I went to meet her kids and her extended family and her mother. And I can't say that that meeting with her mother wasn't awkward, but I knew that I could walk into it with a posture of also forgiving somebody that I think truly believed she was doing what was best for her daughter, even though it caused turmoil and brokenness for both of us. And so I was able to forgive. And then I went home into my well-meaning Christian home that celebrated adoption. Adoption was our normal, as I shared earlier, but never, I don't recall a time in my life where abortion was spoken about. Maybe it was, but I just don't recall that. And so abortion was not our normal. It was not something that we were just having conversations with, that we knew anybody who had been impacted by it necessarily. And so I went home and started telling my story to people, what I had experienced, and nobody could understand. I mean, how could they? At that time, I only knew of two abortion survivors that existed and were actually speaking about their story. Now there are about

0: a dozen of us maybe that are actively speaking out about our story. But at that time, there were two. And I know that because we Googled it. Like, we were like, has this happened to anybody else? I mean, basically, it's like a resounding no. Like, there's two other people. And so nobody could relate. Nobody could really, they could empathize with me, they could care, but nobody could really relate. Well, a couple months before I met my birth mother, I'd actually stopped at a Planned Parenthood in Bryan College Station, which is the Planned Parenthood that Abby Johnson ran and ran for 8 years. And after seeing an ultrasound guided abortion, left her job, said, I can't be a part of this anymore, and has now actively spoke out about her experience and what she participated in the abortion industry. And so a couple months before I met my birth mother, I stopped at that Planned Parenthood because I saw these people outside praying, and I didn't know what Planned Parenthood was. I didn't know that they were our nation's largest abortion provider. I just thought, what in the world are these people doing? You know, every day on my way to school or work, I would pass them. And so they told me what they were there for. They told me that they were there to walk alongside women like my birth mother. They told me that they were there to tell her that she's strong and capable of motherhood, to pray with her, to point her in the directions of places like pregnancy centers and adoption agencies and churches and people that want to just be in her corner and rally around her. And I thought, that's incredible, but God made me an introvert and I will never do something like that. So this is 2 months before I met my birth mother. Now, I go back into my well-meaning Christian community. Nobody gets it. And for whatever reason, I just think maybe I should go back to those people on the sidewalk. Maybe they'll get it. And so I did. I went back to them and they cried with me and they empathized with me and they encouraged me and they actually introduced me to Abby. She had left her job just like 10 or 12 days before that. So here I am with the most unlikely of friend, a former abortion clinic director. And I had just found out that I survived my birth mother's abortion, but pretty miraculous that I got to be in this room with these people who were standing in the gap for women like my birth mother, and then helping me, the aborted baby, process what I had experienced. And so they said, Claire, would you share your story? I mean, we just know what this could do for people, because looking at you, and people can see the aborted baby. They can humanize the aborted baby through the abortion survivor. Would you share it? And I said, no, for a little while. And then I did. I finally did one time, and I watched as the light bulbs went off in these kids' heads as I shared it at a small youth group. And I said, okay, God, you know, if you ask me, I will share it. And so I've actually been sharing my story since 7 months after I met my birth mother. And I have been healing and walking through my experience of meeting my birth mother publicly on stages across the country. But I believe that it is worth it for such a time as this.
1: The work you're doing is just absolutely amazing. I'm curious, for your birth mother, the work that you do, has this been helpful for her to see you out there and saving lives and getting your story out in a way that is no doubt? I mean, I don't think anybody can hear your story and wonder if you're having an impact in the world, you know, as you go around and you share this. Has it been helpful for her?
0: Thank you so much for asking about that and for caring for her. So my birth mother's name is Tanya. I always say birth mother, but her name is Tanya. And, you know, I think it has. I actually asked her permission before I ever shared it publicly. I would not have shared our story if that had not been okay for her. I deeply respect, you know, what she has been through. It is not just my story, it is hers. And so I'll never forget when I called her and said, hey, I have an opportunity to share our story. Would you be okay with that? And I thought, you know, her response was going to be like, let me pray about that. Let me think about that. Or absolutely no, this is the most painful thing I've ever been through. It was my deepest, darkest secret for 21 years. Absolutely not. I mean, that would have been my response, right? If somebody asked me to share my deepest, darkest, most painful secret. But she immediately said yes. She immediately said, if it can save one life, if it can save one little girl like me, woman, family from what we've experienced because of abortion, then yes. And so the first few years were pretty rocky. You know, as you can imagine, I was now a reminder to her deepest, darkest pain. I mean, we had to figure out our relationship. We had to work at it because it was awkward. It was painful. But I think as she was willing to finally, and it took a couple years to actually hear how I spoke about our story, I

0: want people, their biggest takeaway to be that I forgive her, that I love her, that there is grace in this story. I am not pointing fingers. You know, I am just saying what we have experienced. And I hope that anybody that's experienced abortion, even in different ways than we have, that they always know that there is forgiveness around the corner, that there is healing available to them. And I think as she heard how I spoke about our story, it helped. And now she has actually spoken out about her side of our story. And she has shared two or three times. And I think that that has been incredibly healing for her, because people are just responding and lives are being saved, like you said, because of her willingness to share what she experienced in an abortion clinic room and how her baby survived.
1: Claire, I'm curious, as you go and you speak, what has been the response from the abortion industry? Because we know that they can't have you. They can't have you sharing your story. You are like the kryptonite in many ways to the abortion industry. Have they pushed back on you? Has there been heat that's, you know, whether it's on social media? And if so, how have you dealt with that?
0: You know, you're right. They do not want to touch abortion survivors. They do not want to acknowledge abortion survivors. Abortion survivors dismantle their narrative. Abortion survivors expose the humanity of the unborn child, which is what they are trying not to do. And so I would say the majority has been no. I have actually gone to even to testify at the state level and in multiple states. And I can tell you that people that support the abortion industry, state representatives that support the abortion industry, they don't even show up to the hearings because they cannot face an abortion survivor. They don't want to hear it. And so if they heard it, it might change their mind. I do believe that. And so the majority has been that they just can't even hear it. But I have abortion supporters that come to my events and they scream and they make no sense and it is very hateful. But at the end of the day, I also know that people that respond like that, I do believe that it's coming from a place of pain and hurt and regret. And so I hope that as I share my story, that it does touch them. I have been in a couple situations in Times Square in New York City. I was a part of an event there, Focus on the Family event. And then also in London, their March for Life, where we just had these angry, very loud, screaming, hateful things. But as they heard the testimony of an abortion survivor, they were quieter and quieter and quieter and quieter until they just listened and walked away. And so I do believe, even though the majority of the response is that they don't want to hear it, that if they would take a second and just let us humanize the unborn baby for them, that it would be life-changing and life-saving.
1: Claire, one of the pieces of your story that's so unique is the fact that you were a twin. And one of the pieces that we haven't really unpacked here today is that side of things. Was there any survivor's guilt when you found that out, that you had survived when your sibling had not?
0: Yeah, definitely. I've always wondered, even though I trust in God's plan and I know that he wrote my story perfectly, I've always wondered, you know, why me and not my twin? But at the end of the day, I believe 100% that my twin, he or she protected my life and that God protected my life. I don't think I would be here if I wasn't a twin, because a dismemberment abortion, it is very, very hard to make a mistake because they are literally dismembering a baby and pulling out the pieces and counting them. So they did account for a whole baby. It is absolutely miraculous. And so I don't believe that God made a mistake. I think that he gave me an opportunity. But yes, I do wonder every day. I look in the mirror and I see my twin. And so every day I look in the mirror, I see the aborted baby. When you hear my story, you're literally looking at the aborted baby because you're looking at my twin. And so every day I think about my twin. And I'm just grateful for the opportunity. I know that I, as a Christian, I believe that I'll meet my twin in heaven one day, and my birth mother will too. And that'll be so incredibly wonderful. One of the most eye-opening moments for me was asking my parents, like, hey, you know, I know you adopted me, but if my twin had survived, would you have adopted us both? And they were like, yeah, like, absolutely. If we had adopted you both, and my dad, you know, he got two girls. He really wanted a son. We live in Texas. He loves to hunt. He loves to fish. He would have loved to have a son. They took the first two babies that were available to them, and they were us girls. And he took us fishing. He took us hunting. But

0: you know, we weren't as fun as a boy would have been in those situations. And my dad, you know, just kind of thinking about the situation and the possibility of us being in separate sacks might make sense. You know, who knows? But he said, yeah, maybe I would have got my son. Maybe I would have got my only son. And so I actually, over the years, you know, something that a lot of women who go through post-abortive healing retreats, they name their baby that they aborted, and that really helps them. And so for me, I named my twin what my dad would have named his only son. And it's the same name my dad has, Warren Colwell, but Junior is what his son would have been named. And I actually donated one of the casts that's on my feet to the Creation Museum. And so if you ever go there, you can see that cast and you can see these little shoes where I named my twin in honor of my dad. And, you know, my twin is the reason I do what I do.
1: Claire, what's your call to action? For those who are listening and they're inspired by your story, they want to get involved, maybe they're not sure where to start, what would you have them do?
0: Yeah, you know, I can say this is coming from a person that came from a family that never spoke the word abortion, that sat on the sidelines for 21 years and didn't do anything until I knew that I had experienced abortion. And I would just encourage everybody to know that if God can use somebody like me with just a willingness to speak up and do something and not just sit still, that he can use every single one of us. I would encourage you first to educate yourself. There are so many opportunities where you can, like this, listen to this Life Institute podcast, educate yourself on what abortion is and what it does, and people that are being affected by it, people like me who are willing to speak out about what we have experienced. And then take that education and get involved somewhere, whether it's a pregnancy center, whether it's an adoption agency, whether it's a Students for Life group, whether it's starting something at your church where you collect baby items and have them available to welcome single pregnant moms into your church, pray about it. There is something that every single one of us can do, and nothing is more important than the other. It's just all part of the piece of the puzzle of creating a culture that values life and values women like my birth mother.
1: Amen. Claire, thank you so much for joining us, and thank you for sharing your story.
0: Thank you for having me.
1: Well, we've had the chance here on the show to speak with several people who have survived abortion attempts. I think it's safe to say Claire has one of the most unique and impactful stories that I have personally ever heard. It's worth mentioning as we talk about, you know, her story and we think about the implications of it, that in a way, every single one of us survived what could have been an abortion. We were also an unborn baby in the womb. Somebody could have taken our lives. There's an infamous quote by President Ronald Reagan. He said, "Everybody who is for abortion managed to survive. They were never aborted in the womb." Understanding that Claire, for example, is the exact same human being today that she was the day that she was fertilized, it personalizes it. It shows the humanity of the unborn baby in the womb. I encourage you to share this program with your friends, your family members, your church community. Visit our website, lifeissues.org, where you can find more information, more resources, so that together we can continue to create a culture of life. And be sure to tune in next week for another Straight Talk on Life Issues.
2: SRN News, I'm Mary Rose. There's growing momentum to end the Iran war.
3: Key mediator Pakistan said an agreement was closer than ever before, and Iran made some of its most optimistic statements yet. President Trump said on social media the deal was scheduled to get signed tomorrow, Sunday, and that the Strait of Hormuz would open immediately. An Iranian foreign ministry spokesperson said the likelihood of finalizing a memorandum of understanding in the coming days is high. One senior U.S. official who briefed journalists on condition of anonymity said the president planned to meet on the G7 sidelines with the leaders of Egypt, Qatar, and United Arab Emirates to discuss efforts to wind down the war. John Scott reporting.
2: President Trump says a U.S. strike has killed the head of the Trende Arega gang. Correspondent Donna Warder reports.
4: President Donald Trump says a swift and lethal kinetic U.S. strike has killed Hector Guerrero Flores, also known as Nino Guerrero, the infamous leader of the Tren de Aragua gang. Video provided by the U.S. Department of Defense shows the strike on a building, which then explodes. Defense Secretary Pete Hegseth posted on X that

0: strike occurred earlier in the week on a Tren de Aragua compound in Venezuela. U.S. Attorney Jay Clayton says Tren de Aragua is responsible for countless acts of violence, extortion, and drug trafficking in North America, South America, and Europe. Donna Water, Washington.
1: Police are investigating a shooting spree that left one person dead and 10 seriously injured on Friday in Midland, Texas.
2: I would really ask Midlanders to pray for the families of those who've been impacted, for the victims themselves, for the family of the one who is a confirmed deceased victim.
1: Midland Mayor Lori Blong says she is thankful police were able to stop the gunmen. The New York Knicks are one win away from their first NBA championship in more than five decades. This is SRN News. Delta Airlines stays woke.
3: Polls indicate that the LGBT agenda is not so popular anymore, and most corporations are heeding the signals, reducing their support for the most radical parts of the gay offensive. But not Delta. On X, the account Libs of TikTok has published job postings from the airline. They refer to birthing parents and non-birthing parents instead of mothers and fathers. Meanwhile, many corporations have eliminated or muted their Gay Pride Month celebrations. Michael Harrington reporting.
1: One Major League Baseball team is going all in on the LGBT agenda. The LA Dodgers have unveiled a permanent display honoring former players Glenn Burke and Billy Beane, who were the first two major leaguers to say they were gay. A ceremony was held on the team's 13th annual Pride Night this month, hours before the Dodgers hosted the LA Angels. While MLB officials have been pushing the LGBT agenda for years, a growing number of teams are refusing. This is SRN News. A push for transparency in healthcare pricing. Correspondent Bill Alexander reports.
4: The Trump administration is warning more than 500 hospitals to disclose basic cost information, saying hidden pricing drives up costs for American families. Hospitals that fail to comply could face penalties up to $2 million a year. Officials say stronger enforcement will help patients shop for care and curb runaway healthcare spending ahead of the midterms. I'm Bill Alexander.
1: Ford is recalling more than 250,000 vehicles that were incorrectly repaired under a previous recall meant to fix a problem that caused the engine to stall while driving. The recall includes over 250 Ford Focus automobiles, model years 2012 to 2018. Ford said the canister purge valve may malfunction, causing the engine to stall unexpectedly while driving. More details at srnnews.com.
5: Proverbs chapter 19, verse 1. Better is the poor that walketh in his integrity than he that is perverse in his lips and is a fool. Proverbs 19, 1. God's word reminding us that true wealth lies in one's character.
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6: Do the issues of life have you feeling depressed and discouraged? Perhaps you don't feel life has been fair to you. Maybe your circumstances have taken you to the point of murmuring and complaining against God. Consider these words from Dr. Warren Wiersbe. While sitting in my backyard one evening, I heard a robin singing merrily from atop a TV aerial. As I listened to him sing, I preached myself a sermon. Since early dawn, that bird has done nothing but try to survive. He's been wearing himself out, hiding from enemies and looking for food for himself and his little ones. And yet, when he gets to the end of the day, he sings about it. Here I am, created in the image of God and saved by the grace of God, and I complain about even the little annoyances of life. One day, I will be like the Lord Jesus Christ, and for that reason alone, I should be singing God's praises just like that robin. Reminding you to bless the Lord with all that is within you, this is VCY America.

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2: 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U.S. Mail, 3434 West Kilbourne Avenue, Milwaukee, Wisconsin, 53208. 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
3: How do you do? Have you ever had a dream, the kind of dream in which you become somebody important, wealthy, or famous? Some children hope to become a great athlete. Others want to be a famous dancer or actress. But the man in our story had a rather ordinary dream by comparison. But to fulfill it, he had extraordinary obstacles to overcome, including one of the bloodiest battles in history. When his dream finally was fulfilled, he realized something was still missing. And that's when he discovered someone who gave him a new dream, and his heart and mind and life were unshackled. Proclaiming the good news around the world, this is Unshackled, produced in Chicago by Pacific Garden Mission, a ministry that has cared for the homeless for more than 120 years. We've been here in the heartland's largest city longer than all the nearby skyscrapers, and yet we are still doing the same thing, feeding the bodies and souls of hungry men and women who come to us for help. We provide beds, meals, counseling, and medical and dental care to thousands every year. And we rejoice when some who have come to us without hope are sent out to live productive, healthy lives. Here they learn about the one who came to earth to set them free. Now for broadcast around the earth, here's program number 2479 in the series Unshackled, the program that makes you face yourself and think. It is said of the veterans of the Second

0: Second World War, when they were young, they saved the world. But after rescuing the world from tyranny, they still faced many challenges. It's one thing to follow orders to capture a fortified island from determined enemy soldiers, but it is quite a different problem to adjust to peacetime in which you have to make your own way. One man was doing fine on his own, succeeding as a buyer in a highly competitive business. But his home life was falling apart, and all his success was not really satisfying. This is the true story of John Kyle right now on Unshackled.
1: I was born in San Diego, California, July 7th, 1926. San Diego was a Navy town in those days, and my father, Jack Kyle, served in the Navy's Medical Corps. After he left the Navy, he sold construction materials while my mother worked as a checker in grocery stores. There was a strong work ethic in our home. My first job when I was 10 years old was mowing the neighborhood lawns. Later, I was employed in large neighborhood grocery stores. My father put a lot of pressure on me to work hard and excel.
2: John, come here. Look, I want to talk to you.
3: What is it, Dad?
2: Did you finish all your mowing?
3: Not yet. I thought I could finish after our game.
2: No. Work comes first, son. If you're going to be a doctor someday, you have to learn now what hard work is and how to do your best.
3: But, Dad, I might not want to be a doctor.
2: You've got the brains for it, son. All you need now is the discipline. I would have been a doctor myself if it hadn't been laid low with tuberculosis.
1: My father wanted me to be a doctor, but I developed my own ambition. I wanted to be a produce buyer for a large supermarket chain. Religion was not very important in our home. However, I did go to many different churches as a teenager and was very interested in what the different churches taught. I believed that Jesus was a good man who loved people. I was in high school when our country entered World War II, so after graduation, I joined the Navy.
2: John, you can't go wrong with the Navy. They took good care of me. Now, if you change your mind about medicine, I'm sure they can use a bright young man like you to help fix the wounded.
3: I'll keep that in mind, Dad. I'm not sure I have the stomach for it.
2: Well, no matter what you decide, I'm sure you'll go far. You've proven yourself capable in everything you've set your mind to.
3: I have to report for duty now. I'll call as soon as I can.
2: Well, look, as long as you're stationed here in town, well, come on home and bring your friends whenever you can.
3: Thanks, Dad. I will.
1: I was placed in an experimental group attached to the Marine Corps. We were planning to take over enemy airstrips and retool them for American use. After training, we were loaded onto a troop ship heading somewhere into enemy territory. We didn't know we were embarking on one of the bloodiest missions of the war, the Battle for Iwo Jima, an island just 650 miles from Japan. Waiting for us were 22,000 of Japan's toughest troops dug into an extensive network of caves and tunnels. While out in the middle of the Pacific, surrounded by hundreds of ships, an officer spoke to us.
4: Okay, now listen up. On this landing, everything will be expendable because we must capture this island. Any questions?
3: Sir, what does expendable mean?
4: It means that all the tanks and landing ships and troops may be lost in the invasion.
1: I was in the second wave support group of Americans to land on the beaches of the pork chop shaped island. Exploding shells rained on us from Mount Suribachi, the island's highest ground. I jumped face first into a shell crater. A sailor jumped in on top of me.
3: Hey, watch out! There's not much room in here.
5: I've been in tighter squeezes than this. I'm staying here until it quiets down.
3: Okay, are you okay? Why are you shaking?
5: I've seen plenty of action, but this is the worst I've ever seen. There's no way any of us are gonna get through this.
1: He was shaking so badly, his helmet was rattling against mine. That didn't do much for my confidence. If a cocky veteran was scared, how was I to feel? After the sailor moved out of the crater, I began to pray that God would have mercy on me. Somehow, the shells missed me. We dug foxholes in the sandy volcanic soil as we moved up on the island behind tanks. The foxholes often filled up with rainwater. When the Marines took Mount Suribachi, a photograph was taken of the mountaintop flag raising. It became the most famous photograph of the war. More than 6,000 U.S. Marines and 20,000 Japanese lost their lives in that battle. I stayed on Iwo Jima, servicing Navy aircraft for several months after the invasion. One day, my lieutenant told me the captain had important news, so I went to his tent.
0: Kyle, you've

0: People were crowding onto the train, running up and down the aisles, hugging everybody. It was an incredible celebration. I was sent to a small town called Corvallis, where I enrolled as a student in the Naval Officers Training Program at Oregon State University. At the orientation in the gym my first day, I spotted a very attractive blue-eyed brunette passing out literature. I kept running into her all week. At the end of the week, I went to a social, and she was there also. Do you want to dance?
1: I sure do.
0: What's your name?
1: I'm Lois Rowland, and yours?
0: John Kyle. Where are you from?
1: Rick Real, a small town 30 miles away.
0: Do you live in town now?
1: Yes, but I was raised on a farm. Living here on campus is my first time living in town.
0: How old are you?
1: 19. And you?
0: I'm 19, too.
1: You're just 19? Uh-huh. Weren't you overseas in the war?
0: Yes, I was. I just got back. I joined the Navy last year. It seems like such a long time ago now.
1: Would you like to talk about it?
0: Not really. Maybe later. If I could walk you home, we could talk more after the dance. We got to know each other a lot better that night, and Lois and I started spending a lot of time together. We got married the following year. While in college, I completed my tour of duty in the Navy and joined the Naval Reserves. We had our first child 2 years after we were married during a period while I was working on her parents' farm. After graduation, I found out that the company I wanted to work for had just fired 31 produce buyers, but I decided I would visit the company's vice president and try to convince him to hire me. When I went to the corporate headquarters, I was told that Mr. Price would not see me, so I sat down in his outer office and waited until the end of the day. Finally, he appeared.
2: You're still here? I told my secretary that I couldn't see you. What do you want?
0: Hello, sir. My name is John Kyle. I just wanted a chance to tell you I wanted to be a buyer for your company since I was a boy. You see, I worked on farms that sold a lot of produce.
2: You're in the wrong place, kid. I don't hire people. Besides, we're not hiring now. Does it make any sense that we would fire dozens of our own people and then turn around and hire someone off the street?
0: If you'd just give me a few minutes, sir, I think you'd see my point. I worked in many produce departments besides working on my uncle's farms. My uncles are Jim McDaniel and Army Armstrong.
2: Oh, is that right?
0: Uh-huh.
2: I knew your uncles, young man. They're good people.
0: I worked for them every summer. We loaded a lot of railroad cars for your stores.
2: I'm sure you did. Okay, Kyle, listen, I'm going to take a chance on you. I want you to go to this address.
0: Uh-huh.
2: You can have a job with us, but you must work hard.
0: Oh, yes, sir. I was hired to work in a produce warehouse for 6 months. I later became a junior buyer and finally a buyer. By the time I was 28, I felt that I had succeeded. I loved my work, even though I sometimes worked 16 hours a day. I traveled a lot and moved with my family from place to place as I moved up the corporate ladder. At one point, I was on the road 6 months out of the year. On one of my trips in Washington State, I was driving on a winding mountain road about 50 feet above a gorge. I hit a large rock in the roadway and went over the cliff. My car flipped over as it plummeted toward the bottom. I hung onto the steering wheel and cried out to the Lord for help. I hit the bottom with tremendous force and landed with all four tires in perfect place on a railroad track. I was sore, but incredibly, I was alive. The frame of the car was totally wrecked, but I had no major injuries. Once again, I had prayed and God had spared me. I didn't know why. But I soon forgot about my prayer and God. I continued to ascend the corporate ladder, managing my company's office in San Francisco. Unfortunately, I drifted away from my family and began frequenting bars with work associates. I was only drunk two or three times, but it really troubled my wife. Hi, Lois. Hi.
1: Why are you so late, John? Have you been drinking again?
0: I just went to the bar for a business deal with Eddie.
1: And you drank while you were there?
0: Oh, yes, but you know Eddie. He's my best customer. And he likes to stop by the bar after work.
1: John, I'm afraid for you and for us. You might become an alcoholic.
0: Don't worry about me, Lois. I can take care of myself. We had three children by then. My wife was concerned that our marriage was not really going well or very stable. My work came first. I loved the challenge and loved proving I could do well as a

0: buyer and manager. I didn't spend time with my family, and I didn't want to really face up to the responsibilities of raising our children. When I was home, I read the paper and went to bed. That was always a source of contention. One day, while driving with Lois, we passed one of our large supermarkets.
1: There's your God.
0: What are you talking about? Oh, you mean the store?
1: Of course. It's your God. Why don't you stop the car and get out so you can bow down to it?
0: It's been a good living for us, Lois. Why speak so disrespectfully of the company?
1: You have enough reverence for your beloved company to make up for my lack of it. But what about respect for us? Don't the kids and I mean anything to you anymore?
0: Well, that was one of the lowest points of our lives. About that time, Lois began to go to church. One day, she heard a sermon on being a true Christian. She had attended church often during her childhood and always tried hard to be a good person. Well, that day when she came home, she was so excited, and she tried to explain it to me.
1: John, I heard the most wonderful sermon today.
0: I'm sorry I missed it. You seem so excited.
1: I found out something about myself, something important.
0: Now, what's that?
1: I'm a sinner.
0: The preacher said that?
1: That's right. We're all sinners, John. But the good news is that while we were yet sinners, Jesus Christ died for us.
0: So?
1: So I've asked Jesus to forgive me of my sins so I can live for him. Now I'm a Christian.
0: Well, you've been a Christian as long as I've known you.
1: I thought that too, but today I learned what God's requirement is. And his provision. It's belief in Jesus Christ and what his death offers to us. Today I prayed for God's forgiveness and asked for his salvation. Now I know that I'm a Christian because I've done what God requires for salvation. The pastor showed me a verse in Romans, chapter 10, verse 9. Well, let me read it to you. That if thou shalt confess with thy mouth the Lord Jesus, and shalt believe in thine heart that God hath raised him from the dead, thou shalt be saved.
0: You're beginning to sound like one of those religious fanatics.
1: I'm beginning to see who God is and who I want to be.
2: In just a moment, we'll learn how this dramatic change in Lois affected John Kyle's life and ambition.
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0: Suddenly, Lois had joy and peace in her life. She began going to church and Sunday school regularly. I could see the change in her life. She no longer would get upset with me even when I corrected her. She was at peace with me and everyone. I wanted what she had. There were some businessmen in a Bible study that Lois attended, and one of them came to our home to see me.
4: This is a lovely home, John.
0: Oh, thanks.
4: The Lord has blessed you with a fine family and a successful career.
0: I don't know how much the Lord has to do with my success. I worked long and hard to get where I am.
4: You know, my friend, that's exactly what I used to think. You know, for years I struggled and sacrificed to try to build my business.
0: Mm-hmm.
4: I did all right, too. I cut a few deals here and compromised a little there.
0: Well, you must have been doing something right. You're considered one of the most successful businessmen in the community.
4: John, do you know how many times the word success is found in the Bible?
0: I have no idea. 100, maybe, huh?
4: Only once.
0: Once? You're joking. That's interesting. Only once?
4: That's right, John. Only once. Here in Joshua chapter 1, verse 8. This book of the law shall not depart out of thy mouth, but thou shalt meditate therein day and night, that thou mayest observe to do according to all that is written therein. For then thou shalt make thy way prosperous, and then thou shalt have good success.
0: That's pretty amazing.
4: It is. John, How about coming to our Sunday

0: school class next week. You'll see there's a lot to learn.
1: I attended the Sunday school class for about a month. Their group was having a retreat in the mountains for young couples with children. So I did my wife a favor and attended the conference with her. There I was with a crowd of Christians, far from my home and my work. There wasn't much to do but listen to the speaker.
2: All right, now turn with me in your Bibles, please, to the third chapter of the Gospel of John, to a story of a religious leader searching for the truth. There was a man of the Pharisees named Nicodemus, a ruler of the Jews. The same came to Jesus by night and said unto him, Rabbi, we know that thou art a teacher come from God, for no man can do these miracles that thou doest except God be with him. Jesus answered and said unto him, Verily, verily, I say unto thee, except a man be born again, he cannot see the kingdom of God.
1: As I listened to the sermon, it dawned on me how great my needs were. Although I was successful, I began to think, what is it you want to be in life? Well, I wanted to be the vice president of the company, in charge of the produce division. I could see that the way things were going for me, possibly by the age of 35 or 36, I would be the vice president. Then what? I didn't want to be the president, so I asked myself, what is life all about? I realized how empty my life was. Even though I was making good money and loved my work, I realized my deeper need. My life was meaningless, although I had many of the things most people longed for. The next day, the pastor led us in a Bible study.
2: Wives, submit yourselves unto your own husbands as unto the Lord. For the husband is the head of the wife, even as Christ is the head of the church, and he is the Savior of the body. Therefore, as the church is subject unto Christ, so let the wives be to their own husbands in everything. All right, that's it for this evening. We'll continue in the book of Ephesians tomorrow, for those of you who'll still be around. John, will you be staying?
1: No, we're planning to drive home tomorrow.
2: Well, it's been good to get to know you, John.
1: Thanks.
2: All right, now let's all bow our heads for prayer before we leave. Heavenly Father, we thank you for dying for our sins. If there is anyone among us who does not know you, please draw them to Jesus. Make them see the urgency to accept your offer of salvation tonight. And Father, please apply the principles and the commands that you've taught us to each of our lives and make us more like you. Help us to be a reflection of you. In Jesus' name, amen.
3: Amen.
2: My friends, is there anyone who'd like to accept the invitation of salvation tonight?
1: Pastor, I'd like to accept Jesus as my Savior. I want to become a new creature so that I can have what I've seen in my wife and others.
2: Well, John, praise the Lord. Would you kneel with me and pray?
1: Yes, Pastor. So I asked Jesus to come into my heart that night, and I confessed my sins. Well, I felt terrific. After all the pressure I'd been under, staying up at night fretting, I felt a great relief. I was indeed a new creature. The next day, on the first day of 1955, I sought out the pastor for advice. What should I do now?
2: Well, John, I'd first find a place every day to be alone and read your Bible. Talk to God. We call that prayer.
1: Mm-hmm.
2: Also, I'd suggest today that you tell five people that you have accepted Jesus Christ as your Lord and Savior, and that you're a new creature.
1: I did just what he told me. My life had changed. I had an inner feeling of peace I'd never known. I began spending more time with my family. Lois was overjoyed at the changes in me. I told people about Jesus and passed out gospel tracts. I witnessed to people in our neighborhood. 3 months after I became a Christian, my company offered me the highest position in our division. I had to make a decision. I prayed about it that night and went to see Bill, my supervisor, the next day.
4: Come in, John. Well, do you have your bags packed?
1: Bill,
3: You're one of my dearest friends, as well as being my mentor. Ever since I came to this office, you've worked hard to get this promotion for me.
4: You got that right. So what are you trying to say?
3: Well, you know that I've given my life to the Lord Jesus Christ. Mm-hmm. Last night I prayed, seeking the Lord's guidance. As I prayed, a scripture verse in Colossians chapter 3, verse 2 came to mind. It says, "Set your affections on things above, not on things on the earth." Bill, all of my life has been spent in pursuit of a better job, more money, and another rung up the ladder. But now, there are more important things to consider. Do you understand?
4: I think so, John. What are you going to do?
3: I'm going to follow the leading of the Lord.
4: John, could you just please leave me alone for a while?
1: I know that Bill was disappointed by my decision, but he supported me in every way he could. Lois and I were enjoying our family, attending church together, and raising our children as Christians.
5: John, why didn't we think of this earlier?
3: What, dear?
5: About serving the Lord. We wasted so many years.
3: I'm glad you feel that way about serving the Lord, because I have some news. I was just accepted into the seminary in Atlanta.
5: Oh, that's wonderful, John. But can we really afford it?
3: Jesus said, "Therefore take no thought, saying, what shall we eat, or what shall we drink, or wherewithal shall we be clothed? For after all these things do the Gentiles seek. For your heavenly Father knoweth that ye have need of all these things. But seek ye first the kingdom of God and his righteousness, and all these things shall be added unto you." My wife, four children, and I went across the United States to Atlanta, Georgia, where I attended a seminary for 3 years. After graduation, I pastored two churches in Hazard, Kentucky. Later, my wife and I applied to become Bible translators and served in the Philippines. In recent years, I've served as a director of missions, overseeing several missionary conferences. Our children now range in age from 40 to 48. They're all missionaries, serving in such places as Papua New Guinea, the Philippines, Mexico, and Japan. Psalm 49, verses 16 and 17 says, "Be not thou afraid when one is made rich, when the glory of his house is increased. For when he dieth, he shall carry nothing away. His glory shall not descend after him." The riches of this world will never satisfy you, nor can they be used to redeem your soul. Verse 15 of this psalm says, "But God will redeem my soul from the power of the grave, for he shall receive me."
6: Friend, the Bible tells in the Gospel of Matthew chapter 13, verse 45, that the kingdom of heaven is like unto a merchant man, seeking goodly pearls, who, when he had found one pearl of great price, went and sold all he had and bought it.
7: If you desire a personal relationship with Jesus Christ, or would like to speak to someone about this most important matter, we encourage you to call 1-888-NEED-HIM. 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That's right. 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So we're now producing an exciting new children's show called The Clue Crew. This is a family-friendly adventure series where there's always a biblical lesson to be learned and a mystery to be solved. We're also bringing to life powerful gospel truths in a new series called History's Greatest Sermons. This program will feature the very words of Billy Sunday, Charles Spurgeon, Dwight L. Moody, and many more, all dramatized and delivered by our very own Unshackled actors. And then there's our daily devotionals. In these 4-minute episodes, we hear a true story of transformation with supporting scripture and an application point to help us dive deeper in our biblical understanding. 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

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And our address? Pacific Garden Mission, 1458 South Canal Street, Chicago, Illinois, 60607. So until next time, unless our Lord returns before then, the doors to Pacific Garden Mission are open night and day. 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
1: 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Enter into His presence daily. Spend time in His Word. Speak to Him often in prayer. Take advantage of the unlimited access you have before Him. This message comes to you from VCY America, where we encourage you to grow in your walk with the Lord.
2: SRN News, I'm Mary Rose. There are reports the war in Iran appears close to ending. Here's correspondent Luke Garrett in London with more on this developing story.
3: Pakistan's Prime Minister said on Saturday that a deal is closer than ever before and is expected to be signed in the next 24 hours, followed by technical level talks next week. Part of the deal includes provisions for Iran's nuclear program. Iran's foreign minister has said that terms of the dealing with the program would be finalized in the 60 days after the initial agreement is signed. Iran's nuclear program has been a key point of division. The US and Israel fear it could lead to an atomic weapon, a main reason their leaders cited for going to war. The deal will also include provisions for opening the Strait of Hormuz, the vital shipping lane that's closure has disrupted global energy supplies.
2: A new analysis suggests President Trump's strategy toward Iran may go beyond diplomacy, aiming at long-term change inside the country. Correspondent Ken Lorman reports.
4: Supporters say the president's approach uses a mix of economic pressure, diplomacy, and strategic messaging to weaken Iran's regime without immediate military action. Sanctions and oil restrictions are central, designed to strain the economy and potentially spark internal unrest. While publicly framed as pursuing a deal, the broader plan, they believe, may reflect a calculated push for regime change over time. Ken Lorman reporting.
2: A woman has been critically injured by a shark off a popular Sydney beach. The attack happened Saturday morning at Koji Beach. Lifeguard Charlie Verka was nearby on his paddleboard and rescued the 35-year-old woman who has suffered serious leg and arm injuries. Bystanders, including an off-duty doctor, helped apply tourniquets. She was flown to a hospital in critical condition. This is SRN News. The Department of Defense does some editing.
5: Secretary Pete Hegseth has trimmed the list of recognized religious faiths from more than 200 to about 30. Saying that the existing system was unwieldy, Hegseth has released a revised list of the belief systems that DOD will recognize, including Christianity, Islam, Judaism, Buddhism, amongst others. No longer recognized are groups such as pagans, druids, shaman, witches, heathens,

0: Atheists and Wizards. Michael Harrington reporting.
1: Several FBI analysts tied to the creation of a 2023 memo warning of a potential threat from Catholic violent extremists have been fired by Director Kash Patel. The fired employees include four intelligence analysts and a supervisory analyst. The January 2023 intelligence product produced by analysts in the FBI's Richmond, Virginia field office emerged as a political flashpoint. This is SRN News. The U.S. opens its home World Cup with a dynamic 4-1 victory over Paraguay.
2: Fuller and Balogun scored twice in the Americans' historic three-goal first half, and the U.S. opened its first home World Cup in 32 years with its biggest win in the tournament, a dynamic 4-1 victory over Paraguay Friday night. Christian Pulisic had an assist in the stellar first-half playmaking performance for the Americans, who enthralled their Southern California fans with an aggressive attack while streaking to a 3-0 halftime lead, the team's largest in any World Cup game. Gio Reyna ripped another goal in the dying moments of second-half injury time, giving the Americans four goals in a World Cup match for the first time. Bernie Bennett reporting.
1: A federal judge has ruled the White House is allowed to stage a UFC show this weekend in an elaborate ring already built on the South Lawn to celebrate the nation's 250th anniversary on President Trump's 80th birthday, which happens tomorrow. More details at srnnews.com.
3: Proverbs chapter 19, verse 1. Better is the poor that walketh in his integrity than he that is perverse in his lips and is a fool. Proverbs 19, 1. God's word reminding us that true wealth lies in one's character.

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1: How do you do? 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

0: With SRN News, I'm Mary Rose. There's growing momentum to end the Iran war.
1: Key mediator Pakistan said an agreement was closer than ever before, and Iran made some of its most optimistic statements yet. President Trump said on social media the deal was scheduled to get signed tomorrow, Sunday, and that the Strait of Hormuz would open immediately. An Iranian foreign ministry spokesperson said the likelihood of finalizing a memorandum of understanding in the coming days is high. One senior U.S. official who briefed journalists on condition of anonymity said the president planned to meet on the G7 sidelines with the leaders of Egypt, Qatar, and United Arab Emirates to discuss efforts to wind down the war. John Scott reporting.
0: A Virginia church tent collapses, killing one worshiper and injuring 22.
2: A spokesperson for Bedford County says heavy rain, lightning, and strong winds tore through Moneta Friday as the Eastlake Community Church was holding its outdoor service. Officials say 11 people were taken to the hospital. 11 others had minor injuries and were treated at the scene. A senior pastor at the church says he had just walked up to the stage to tell the group to go to their cars when a gust of wind picked up the tent. State Representative Eric Zare says the community will get through this.
3: This community wants the Eastlake family to know that our hearts are with you and our prayers are for you through this tragedy.
2: The church says it will be holding a special Sunday service at its Roanoke campus. I'm Julie Walker.
0: Tennessee Republican Senator Marsha Blackburn says she's proposing a new bill similar to the Save America Act that would incentivize states to compare their voter rolls to human Homeland Security data with the goal of eliminating people who are here illegally and not eligible to vote. This is SRN News. Delta Airlines stays woke.
4: Polls indicate that the LGBT agenda is not so popular anymore, and most corporations are heeding the signals, reducing their support for the most radical parts of the gay offensive. But not Delta. On X, the account Libs of TikTok has published job postings from the airline that refer to birthing parents and non-birthing parents instead of mothers and fathers. Meanwhile, many corporations have eliminated or muted their Gay Pride Month celebrations. Michael Harrington reporting.
0: One Major League Baseball team is going all in on the LGBT agenda. The Los Angeles Dodgers have unveiled a permanent display honoring former players Glenn Burke and Billy Bean, who were the first two major leaguers to say they were gay. A ceremony was held on the team's 13th annual Pride Night this month, hours before the Dodgers hosted the LA Angels. This is SRN News.
5: Proverbs chapter 19, verse 1. Better is the poor that walketh in his integrity than he that is perverse in his lips and is a fool. Proverbs 19, 1. God's word reminding us that true wealth lies in one's character.
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2: Do the issues of life have you feeling depressed and discouraged? Perhaps you don't feel life has been fair to you. Maybe your circumstances have taken you to the point of murmuring and complaining against God. Consider these words from Dr. Warren Wiersbe. While sitting in my backyard one evening, I heard a robin singing merrily from atop a TV aerial. As I listened to him sing, I preached myself a sermon. Since early dawn, that bird has done nothing but try to survive. He's been wearing himself out, hiding from enemies and looking for food for himself and his little ones. And yet, when he gets to the end of the day, he sings about it. Here I am, created in the image of God and saved by the grace of God, and I complain about even the little annoyances of life. One day, I will be like the Lord Jesus Christ, and for that reason alone, I should be singing God's praises just like that robin. Reminding you to bless the Lord with all that is within you, this is VCY America.